0: Springfield from the Green Audi Studio, Springfield's luxury alternative.
1: From ABC News, I'm Wayne Cabot. A fire investigation has led to a gruesome discovery, a quintuple homicide in Washington County, Oregon.
2: While they were on scene, they discovered human remains, and they called for law enforcement to come take over the investigation.
1: Detective Shannon Wild reporting five deceased individuals, multiple deceased domesticated animals, no one caught. She's telling residents, lock their doors. Burning 20 square miles in less than a day, the Hawk Fire outside Reno has consumed buildings and forced 90,000 people to evacuate. Chief Richard Edwards saying with the fire 0% contained, all they can do is pray.
3: My thoughts and prayers go out to everyone that's been displaced through this incident or those that have lost their home in this disaster.
1: They say a human caused the fire. A Texas congressman is demanding DHS release a five-year-old boy detained by ICE on his way to a soccer game. This is ABC News.
4: Here's your Storm Team 20 forecast. Mainly clear skies develop with fog at times tonight with a low of 57. Winds out of the northwest around 5 miles per hour. Sunshine mixed with clouds at times with fog in spots early tomorrow. Daytime highs approaching 82. Lows dip down to about 60 tomorrow night. Mainly clear skies. I'm meteorologist Laura Lockwood on Sports Radio 92.3 FM and 1450 AM. Right now, it's 75 degrees.
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0: You know, one thing about DeRozan, he moves well off the ball and he gets to the line.
1: Doesn't move well off the ball?
2: I don't know. He loves getting to that kind of mid-range, mid-post area and operating out of there. And a lot of times the Nuggets run.
0: Well, he doesn't move well off the ball like he's JJ Redick or Rip Hamilton. I mean, he's not running floppy, but I'm just saying, like Dave said, he will position, he gets into position.
1: Yeah. So off the dribble.
0: Okay. So, let me just say this. I don't want to gloss over the Clippers.
1: Yeah.
0: Because while the Clippers are dealing with a bunch of other things, I think it was nice business to get Max Strus for a second round pick. So they traded, Collins, senior John. Moment, John Collins to, the Pistons, which was a whole nother move that the Pistons not signing Tobias Harris and taking on John Collins. I don't know. Anyway, they got a $17 million trade exception for that. And they took on, Johnny Broome in a deal to move off to help,
2: Kentavious Caldwell-Pope end up with the Sixers.
0: Right. So they did a roster spot move for the Sixers. So they take that second round pick that they just got for taking a roster spot and the trade exception for John Collins. And then they use that to acquire Max Strus. Look, the Clippers have other challenges. And they were actually at one time this year deemed a spot for Peyton Watson. So they don't get Peyton Watson, but they get in Strus. He's 30 years old, still very much in his prime and, would be in a contract year and will compete at both ends. I actually thought I had one executive tell me the team that I like business the most out of this was the Clippers.
1: Yeah. I mean, he's a solid rotation player. Hopefully he can be healthy this year. Solid rotation player for a team that there's no benefit in the Clippers being bad. Guess who owns their pick this year?
0: I heard.
1: And they took an actual trade exception and turned it into, a guy who might be a human trade exception. He's an expiring contract. There could be value in that, as the trade deadline approaches.
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4: When I was little, I didn't talk for a long time. 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Anything new or different would scare and upset me. 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

0: comparison.
1: Isn't that kind of a comparison?
0: Good comparison. Yep. Yeah. Little bit of quirkiness. Some people may say a little nerdy, but that's actually who they are.
1: But he just needs his Jordan Woods, right? He needs to go find his Jordan Woods.
0: And I think being in Vegas, like, there's automatic cool that's added to him just by being in Las Vegas.
1: I got you.
0: So he gets that.
1: It is Ask Anything Tuesday. We got folks on the phone. Let's just get going. We got back-to-back Jacksonville's. Bob, go ahead.
0: Uh-oh.
2: Hey, guys. Just want to say, Mendoza went to Columbus High School, by the way. That's not a frou-frou high school. That's just your average public high school in Miami.
1: Well, good.
0: Average public high school that also had Cameron Boozer and a bunch of other really high-level athletes. So when you say normal public school, what do you mean?
2: It's not St. Thomas Aquinas, which is a manufacturer private school.
1: All right, listen, we're a national radio show. We can't be arguing about Miami high school bouginess. Go ahead, Bob. What's your question?
2: I got it, guys. Hey, the other day after if it weren't for Annette, Ellie De La Cruz put one into the third row. Zach Cozart on X put out that Ellie De La Cruz was lazy. I agree with that because he gets picked off way too much. He strikes out a whole lot and just seems to not care and only plays when he does care. What do you guys think?
1: I disagree. I'm a big Ellie De La Cruz guy. He does make a lot of errors, but he's a little bit, Myron, like working maybe with me. You have to accept that occasionally I'm going to get frustrated, but maybe there's a payoff in the end. Ellie De La Cruz, I'm a big Ellie guy. I like all these young guys in baseball, Myron, including, I know Skeens has dropped off, but Miz, these guys with a lot of personality, baseball needs that. People don't know Ellie as much because he's in Cincinnati, but if he had that spotlight, people would see it. I'm pro.
0: Yeah, I think when he commits these errors, it's actually just him daydreaming about where he's going to live in L.A.
1: See,
0: I think that's kind of where he's going. Do I live on the beach? Do I live inland?
1: Nobody wants to leave Cincinnati. Have you had the chili?
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1: ABC News, I'm Wayne Cabot.
2: Looked over across the highway, and there it was. There was all the flames just coming right at us.
1: Right at Nicole Lucero, among 90,000 people fleeing flames around Reno from a 20-square-mile fire. Make that 23 square miles now. It was only a brush fire 24 hours ago. Walls of flame tonight line the mountains on the Nevada-California border. The Hawk Fire, caused by human activity. In Washington County, Oregon, Detective Shannon Wild on the gruesome discovery at a fire scene.
3: This is being investigated as a quintuple homicide. Five people deceased.
1: No suspects yet, no one named, and police are telling people around Forest Grove to lock their doors. Iran may have attacked more public utilities based on reports out of Britain. A small-scale energy generator was shut down for 4 days at about the same time as attacks in the U.S. on water treatment systems. This is ABC News.
4: Here's your Storm Team 20 forecast. Mainly clear skies develop with fog at times tonight with a low of 57. Northwesterly winds around 5 miles per hour. Sunshine mixed with clouds at times with fog in spots early tomorrow. Daytime highs approaching 82. Mainly clear skies tomorrow night. Lows of a low around 60. I'm meteorologist Laura Lockwood on Sports Radio 92.3 FM and 1450 AM. Right now, it's 66 degrees.
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0: 4 years and has not shown any indication that he has high level quarterback play in him in those 4 years. And then now in the current, you know, this summer during training camp in the preseason, he's still not showing it. Yesterday playing against like Buffalo's whatever third string, like it wasn't even their twos in the second half. He goes 5 for 12 with an interception and 36 yards passing. Like there's nothing in what I've seen from Deshaun Watson's performance that would, if I were, would make me think, hey, this is the guy that's going to lead me to wins this year. And while yes, a new coach is going to be judged on wins, he's also to some extent going to be judged on the direction of the franchise. And if you go with Deshaun Watson and the team doesn't win, there's no silver lining in it for the coach. But if you go with, you know, one of the young guys, Shedeur Sanders is who's getting the most run. But even if you went back to Dylan Gabriel and dusted him back off the shelf, if the team doesn't do great but shows some improvement as it goes along, that's at least something to hang your hat on. I don't see this Browns team winning no matter who the quarterback is, and I don't see that Watson is necessarily better than the other options.
1: No, I can't necessarily disagree. I mean, I think that when you look at what the body of work Deshaun Watson has put together in Cleveland, there have been some spots where the team has won games. I think it was 5-1 the year he had 6 games and then got hurt again with his shoulder. And everything fell off the wagon. That was still under the Kevin Stefanski era. But beyond that, you know, I think it was the year that Flacco came in. They made the playoffs, if I recall correctly. But regardless, it's one of those things where, you know, this only ends one way at the end of this year. Mm-hmm. That's with Deshaun Watson off this roster. I mean, short of him pulling off something miraculous and the Browns making the playoffs, there's not a world where he's part of the long-term answer. And that is something that Kevin Stefanski does have to weigh. Is this guy really going to be here? Even if he helps me win games now, is he going to be here? Are we going to re-sign him for another year deal? Like, the answer is likely no. I mean, if you want to see a fan base revolt, bring Deshaun Watson back for another year, for crying out loud.
0: Right.
1: I mean, that's enough to send Cleveland, you know, right into Lake Erie, for crying out loud. So there's a lot that's still going to be decided here in Cleveland. Todd Monken says he's going to give his answer sooner rather than later. We should know by tomorrow who's the starting quarterback in Cleveland. Who's the starting quarterback in Atlanta? We don't know yet either. That's going to come up later on in the show. We'll get to that. But up next, who's the biggest threat to the Dodgers in the National League? It's Game Night on ESPN Radio, the ESPN app, and Sirius XM, Channel 80.
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0: Little League Classic in the books tonight. 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Mark Zeno, Andre Snellings again, presented by Progressive Insurance. 30 for 30's new series, The Betrayal of Shohei Ohtani, available now on all major podcast platforms. The Betrayal of Shohei Ohtani is presented by Gusto. Would be a bigger betrayal in 2026 is for the Dodgers not to win the whole World Series again for a third straight year, because they are as locked and loaded as you can imagine. And the question is, who can beat them, if anybody? They have sort of, and again, I know when you look at the standings, it doesn't feel like they are leaps and bounds better than everybody. Yes, they have a 9-game lead over the Padres. They are a game behind the Brewers for the best record in all of Major League Baseball. And even though the Brewers lose tonight to the Braves, they continue to be just kind of this weird marvel when it comes to Major League Baseball, because of how they're winning games and what they're doing. Like, it's just kind of funny how when you look at the Brewers, they don't hit a lot of home runs. They get on base a ton. They hit with runners in scoring position, and they just sort of play this different brand of baseball that nobody else is playing here in 2026. Are they a real threat to the Dodgers? Here's Gabe Nitz on ESPN Radio on Sunday morning, if the Brewers can dethrone the tops of the Major League.
1: Do I think they can? What I think, what I'm really hoping for, is that somebody else takes care of it. And what I mean by that is, if the Brewers have one of the top two seeds, they wouldn't see the Dodgers until the NLCS. And once you hit the NLCS in the World Series, that's the time where it's hardest to beat the Dodgers in their depth, winning 4 out of 7. But could someone take 2 out of 3 from the Dodgers? We see it all the time in the regular season if the Dodgers are in that wild card round. Or it might be easier to win 3 out of 5 in the divisional round. I think it's just so hard because of their depth. When you got to win 4 out of 7 games against that team, I think that's really tough, because a lot of teams can win 2 out of 3. It's just the randomness of baseball. I think that might be the best opportunity for someone to potentially defeat the Dodgers. Now, right now, they have the second best record in the National League, so they would also be getting one of the byes. They wouldn't have to go through the wild card round like they did a year ago. But I think that's the best opportunity to take out the Dodgers.
0: Gabe's not necessarily wrong, but the issue is that the Dodgers just do so many things well and can beat you in so many different ways that I don't know that anybody is necessarily poised to be able to do that. It's not wrong that a shorter series is more of a threat to the Dodgers than a longer one is, but how much do we really believe that the Dodgers are going to get tripped up by somebody who is nowhere near as good as they are? As far as the Brewers is concerned, I hold to the simple maxim, like, until I see the Brewers get to an NLCS, like, I can't believe in them.
2: Yeah,
0: I mean, look, it's not an indictment on the players, on the manager, on the roster, anything like that. Just the same way, it's not an indictment on Lamar Jackson or Josh Allen to say, until I see them win a Super Bowl, it's a hard thing for me to believe that they're going to be able to do it. That doesn't mean that either one of them are bad players. They're great players, right? But it doesn't mean the Brewers are a bad team. But until I see them be able to put themselves in an NLCS, like, okay, they find a way to beat themselves in the postseason.
3: Yeah, well, I mean, to be fair, I feel the overall point that you're making, but they made the NLCS last year. You know, they just ran into the Dodgers and, you know, got, like, curb stomped.
0: Should have said win an NLCS.
3: No, I feel you on that. I agree that the Dodgers, how did you put it, they're locked and loaded. Like, they should be the clear favorite, even in a National League where there's a lot more top heavy than what we're seeing in the American League this year. But when you start looking at, could anybody give them a go? You look at in baseball, I think maybe more than in the NBA, the other sport that does the 7-game series once you get into it, or even in the NHL, it feels like baseball, you can get a hot team sometimes, particularly with hot pitching. That, you know, I think back to when the Diamondbacks were able to kind of put a blip in the Yankees dynasty with Randy Johnson and Curt Schilling. Or, you know, just there are many seasons where I'll see a team that wasn't nearly that good in the regular season catch fire that last month and then, you know, be nigh unbeatable in the postseason. So there's that element of if the Dodgers run up on the right team at the right time, maybe. For Milwaukee in particular, this is the first real full season of the Miz, right? And so we haven't seen him, to your point, do it in the postseason, but we have seen him consistently throw 103, 104 miles per hour in the regular season. And of late, it feels like they've kind of taken his foot off the gas, to make sure that he has something left at the end. But he's the kind of guy that is like, okay, if the Brewers can throw him three times in a seven game series and he's able to, you know, be at full throttle, then yeah, maybe he can give a team like the Braves pause. But I don't know that the Brewers are the team I would pick in the National League to be the one that the biggest challenge to the Dodgers, because I kind of look at the Phillies and their pitching staff. Like, they've got three really strong pitchers that maybe would give them more depth of opportunity than just having to have one guy show out the way the Miz would have to.
0: All right. I kind of break this down just into tiers when you mentioned the Phillies. The way I look at it, the Dodgers are tier one.
3: Mm-hmm.
0: The only team that I really think is tier two, and it pains me to say this a little bit, but is the Boston Red Sox.
3: Okay.
0: The way they have played in the second half, they have starting pitching, they have a bullpen, and they have figured out a way to score runs. And the fact that they are, you know, 10 games above 500 on the road, and they score more on the road, makes them a lot more dangerous. After that, in tier three, you can give me the Phillies. I think they have major questions in their bullpen that would scare the hell out of me. And here's the problem, Dre, even though their starters are great, the Phillies don't score on the road.
3: Mm-hmm.
0: That's been well documented. No, by the way, too, like, even if your starters shut them down, the Dodgers starters can equal. So even if you're ahead 2-0 going into the seventh inning, guess what? Advantage Dodgers, because the Phillies bullpen against that lineup doesn't sit well with me. I think the Rays are scrappy. I don't ever want to count them out. They're in tier three for me. But I don't know that they are a real legitimate threat. And that's it for the American League. And then the only other team I really, you know, I'm sorry. I should put the Brewers and the Red Sox in tier two. I forgot about the Brewers. Can't forget them, because you have to just respect what they've done. But in tier three, Phillies, Rays, and the Padres. They are as hot as can be. They've scored the most runs of any team in baseball since the break. They certainly have the pitching and the bullpen to be able to match up with them. Can their offense keep it up into the postseason? I think that's the real question.
3: That's interesting. And, you know, a team that you did not mention is your current home or your old home team. I know you're about the Yankees.
0: They have no shot.
3: But the Braves can't even get in, like, tier three?
0: They have starting pitching concerns.
3: Yeah.
0: Big time. You know, there's just not – and Talamali was a good pickup, but – I don't know if it's enough to carry him after Chris Sale. All right, up next, what are the biggest takeaways from the Little League Classic? You'll hear it next. 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
9: ABC News, I'm Wayne Cabot. Bad and getting worse. What was a small brush fire yesterday has quickly scorched 23 square miles now around Reno. Is 0% contained despite a massive effort.
10: We have over 1,000-plus first responders on this fire, and our main priority is the safety of you and our communities.
9: Sheriff Darren Balin, 90,000 are either out of their homes or being urged to leave. The fire, we're told, is human-caused. The bodies of five people and numerous pets have been found in what police are calling a quintuple homicide in Washington County, Oregon.
11: Exercise precaution, lock your doors. If you see anything suspicious, please call us. Again, we still have a heavy presence out in that area.
9: Detective Shannon Wild, unclear how they died. House Speaker Mike Johnson says he wasn't told about a recent private meeting between Trump's son-in-law Jared Kushner and Hakeem Jeffries, the Democratic minority leader. The speaker telling Fox News,
12: I'm telling you what, you better not bet against the House Republican.
9: This is ABC News.
13: Here's your Storm Team 20 forecast. Mainly clear skies develop with fog at times tonight with a low of 57. Northwesterly winds around 5 miles per hour. Sunshine mixed with clouds at times with fog in spots early tomorrow. Daytime highs approaching 82. Mainly clear skies tomorrow night. Lows of a low around 60. I'm meteorologist Ulua Lockwood on Sports Radio 92.3 FM and 1450 AM. Right now, 71.
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0: to keep a third quarterback that's a veteran that you know what he could do? Or do you take a chance on a young player from an unknown situation like Jack Strand? But as you pointed out, Strand is, he's doing what he can do in camp. So, you know, he's at least making them have to think about it. And that's all that he could do. As for Tua and Penix, I agree with you. If you just rip the Band-Aid off early and say, this is the situation, Penix is hurt, it's Tua's team until Penix gets back and then we'll evaluate, then yeah, it doesn't have to be controversy. So then, I would have to, I know you say that the Falcons always make this mistake, but I would have to feel like they kind of knew that that was a possibility. So could it be that they were just so underwhelmed with what they saw from Tua, even in camp, that they were like, we've got to leave the door open because if at all possible, we really want it to be Penix from day one.
1: Yeah, well, it remains to be seen. More on the Falcons quarterback battle coming up. But up next, a Super Bowl hangover in Seattle. We'll answer that question. 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

0: scrape by and they're 9-8, but like in a AL, you know, North kind of way, that like the teams are just all struggling and they're the least bad, and then they lose in the first round. I think that's an entirely different story. So, you know, the playing for their jobs, I think the front office has done all they can do to put talent out there on offense and defense. So if this team still doesn't succeed, I think they're playing for Zach Taylor's job.
1: 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All right, speaking of the AFC North, up next, a big decision in Cleveland. 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
9: a little farther.
6: With Chris Canty.
10: It is upon further review, but not with Chris Canty, with Kimberly Ann Martin, Courtney Cronin, and myself. What is it with my name?
11: Bro.
10: I cannot say my own name.
11: You can throw out an opening pitch, but saying your first and last name, tricky. I don't know how we got here.
12: Talking's hard sometimes.
10: Especially early. Identifying myself. Michelle Smallman. And it's upon further review, and it's brought to you by hands-free Skechers Slip-ins Aeroburst. High-performance running shoes that cut through the wind. Need to get me some of those because I got to get back on my running game. I haven't run since the marathon. I was traumatized by it. But, you know, weather's nice. It's turning a bit. Fall's coming. Maybe we'll get back out there with some Skechers. Speaking of getting back out there, quarterback J.J. McCarthy, Minnesota Vikings. We remember him. He was selected with the number 10 pick. 2024 draft. It's been not so great for him since then. He missed his rookie season because of a torn meniscus in his right knee, out for 7 games last season because of other injuries, a high right ankle sprain, and a concussion. He also had a hairline fracture in his right hand. They bring in Kyler Murray for a quarterback competition, and he was participating in a 13-3 preseason loss that the Vikings had to the Baltimore Ravens. He played 18 snaps over 4 series in the first quarter. Head coach KOC, Kevin O'Connell, was hoping to get him out there for at least one more possession. He struggled with his accuracy, ladies. He had 3 hits, 1 sack. He was banged up in this. They were hoping to get him out there for some more reps, but he was banged up again. Kmart, we'll start with you. Has J.J. McCarthy done enough in the preseason to be QB2 for the Vikings since Kyler Murray's QB1?
11: That's the sound of, I don't know. Has he done enough in preseason? I would say no. However, I feel like should he be the backup? Yes. And hear me out. Because given the fact, you said he was a 10th overall pick.
10: Yes.
11: This is a guy that they thought could be the guy.
10: You move on from Sam Darnold because you are invested in this pick with J.J. McCarthy.
11: Future Super Bowl champion Sam Darnold, by the way.
10: That's my bad. I should put more respect on his name.
11: Come
10: Super
11: on
10: Bowl
11: now.
10: Champion Sam Darnold.
11: Fun fact about Sam Darnold, ladies. He was a full Jeopardy category when I did ESPN Jeopardy. Did I clean up that category? Yes, I did. Anyway.
10: That's our girl.
11: But I think he should be the backup only because if he is not, if you go to Carson Wentz, then to me, you're saying we just have no faith that he can be rehabilitated and thrown back out there at some point. I have not given up hope for nine. I have not given up hope. So if he's not the number two, I don't know what else he would be. What do you think, Courtney?
8: I think he's QB3. You cannot miss a wide open receiver 10 yards away when you're throwing a pass in a preseason game like he did with Miles Price this past weekend.
11: So are you done with him altogether? Like, are you
8: change of scenery? I'm, you know, with Anthony Richardson, with JJ McCarthy. I know it feels like we give up on these guys too quickly.
11: Yeah.
8: But Minnesota's in a position where they have to win. So let's say Kyler Murray goes down or can't play for some length of time. Carson Wentz gives you the best shot to win games in his absence. We saw it in five games last year. He played good football at about four of them, even though not all of them were wins. JJ McCarthy would be a liability right now. He looks tepid out there. Mm-hmm. He's airmailing passes. A lot of 80-20 balls that we saw in the game against the Ravens over the weekend. And he got hurt because he can't protect himself. This isn't about as slam dunk as it gets for me that Carson Wentz is your QB2.
10: You have accuracy concerns. You have durability concerns.
8: Same concerns from a year ago with him.
10: Yeah, I could see Carson Wentz being QB2 as well. However,
11: what do you do with JJ?
10: What do you do with him? Yes. And our resident Super Bowl champion, Chris Canty, always, you know, he says this a lot, and I listen always when CC speaks, but especially to this. He says the only way you get better at football is by playing football.
11: Mm-hmm.
10: And obviously, with Kyler Murray being QB1, it's not like he's going to be getting those reps anyway, but you're not going to know about him until you really put him in those situations. But if he's not showing you enough to have confidence to put him in those situations and you're trying to have a bounce back season, are you going to put yourself in that position? They're in a bit of a conundrum when it comes to QB2.
11: For sure.
10: And I could see it being Carson Wentz. Another quarterback battle that we've been paying attention to is what's quarterback battle, air quotes, in Atlanta between Tua Tagovailoa and Michael Penix Jr. Michael Penix Jr., of course, coming back from injury, but he's been cleared to practice fully. That's what Kevin Stefanski, their new head coach, said after the Falcons' 34-6 preseason win over the Falcons. He's going to do 11-on-11 team periods for the first time since he had that ACL surgery back in November. Courtney, we will start with you. Can Michael Penix Jr. do enough now that he's cleared to play to win the starting QB1 job with the Atlanta Falcons?
8: There's only 2 weeks of camp left. Not even. Because next week is after roster cutdown, so that's when you have the 53. I don't know if he can get up to football shape enough in that amount of time to win it before the season starts. And I don't know if you'd want him to be in there before the season starts, just knowing that Tua's had all of these reps, some good, some not so good. We've seen it in preseason games. He's there, like, placeholder for now, Kimberly. So I think Michael Penix can eventually be QB1 again, right, but not in the short term.
11: I mean, the guy just got cleared. Mm-hmm. Just got cleared, like, yesterday.
10: Literally.
11: So the thought that he'd be in a position to do that, to be the starter week 1, no. But I could see the season finishing with him, for mm-hmm. sure.
10: To emphasize your point, not only did he just get cleared, this is not his first rodeo when it comes to ACL surgeries. No. He's had 3 ACL surgeries. He tore it twice in college. So if I'm the Atlanta Falcons, even if we are hoping that he's eventually the guy, I am not going to push it. I'm going to be very judicious about when I put him out there so that we know he's 100% healthy and ready to go.
11: If Evan was here, he'd say judicious. Is that the word of the day?
10: It is not the word of the day, but let me tell you. 2 weeks off, banking some good words. So, Evan, I hope you're enjoying your vacation. I'm sure you're watching right now because you can't turn it off. I'm coming for you when you come back. We're on Sportsmanlike.
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24: From ABC News, I'm Mike Dubusky. At dawn begins Economic D-Day on Iran, says Treasury Secretary Scott Bessent, who's expected to announce new sanctions on the country this afternoon. Iran, meanwhile, is vowing to halt oil traffic through the Strait of Hormuz if the U.S. continues to up the economic pressure. An out-of-control brush fire in Nevada has already destroyed several buildings near Reno and pushed tens of thousands of people out of their homes. Washoe County Human Services Agency spokesman Chris Ciarlo says shelters are filling up quickly.
25: They're concerned about when they can get back to their house, and they're coming here really with not much. They're feeling what any human would feel, and it's the anxiety, it's the worry, it's the fear, it's the stress, it's the unknown.
24: The Hawk Fire has now grown to 15,000 acres. About 2 weeks after devastating flooding swept through northwest Indiana, only just now are some residents getting their power restored. Eli Valdez lives in Portage and got his lights back on yesterday.
26: They could have done a better job, been more prepped for something like this.
24: The local power authority is now facing a class action lawsuit claiming it could have done more ahead of the storms. Settlement talks had been scheduled today for the case trying to stop the merger between Paramount and Warner Brothers, but now California Attorney General Rob Bonta is calling off those talks.
27: Valued at around $111 billion, the marriage of Paramount and Warner Brothers would create a media juggernaut, combining movie studios, streaming services, CBS News, and CNN. Last month, 12 states filed suit, arguing that the proposed merger violated antitrust laws. The Attorney General of Lead Plaintiff California was to meet today with Paramount officials to discuss a settlement, but has abruptly called it off, saying the company has acted in bad faith by leaking details of a meeting held Friday. Jim Ryan, ABC News.
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2: From the WMAY newsroom, I'm Greg Hallbleib. Former Sangamon County Sheriff's Deputy Sean Grayson has died in prison. A Peoria County jury convicted Grayson of second-degree murder last October for the July 2024 fatal shooting of Sonia Massey in her home in unincorporated Springfield as he answered a burglary call. Grayson was 32. He was diagnosed with stage 3 colon cancer in 2023. The cancer later spread. Civil rights attorney Ben Crump represented the Massey family and released a statement regarding Grayson's death, saying, "Sonia Massey's death was unjustifiable and she should be alive today. Sean Grayson's death in custody from cancer does not bring Sonia back. We wish his family prayers of peace, as we do for all who grieve a loved one." Final attendance figures for the Illinois State Fair are expected in the coming weeks. The fair concluded Sunday. Shows by Lainey Wilson and Ella Langley tied for new concert attendance records at the fair, 15,533. More at WMAY.com.
3: Okay, Greg, thank you very much. Good morning. Darren Pritchett with you. It's time for the Morning Huddle on Sports Radio 92.3 and 1450. It is 4 minutes after 6 o'clock, and right now a very comfortable 54 degrees as you wake up on this Monday morning. Here's your News Channel 20 storm team forecast from meteorologist Matt Bednar.
4: With a high pressure system overhead over the next few days, we're expecting pretty ideal weather for late August. We'll have a high around 82 degrees this afternoon with plenty of sunshine and calm conditions with no humidity being a factor. Overnight tonight, with a lack of cloud coverage, temperatures will fall down to the low 60s, upper 50s before we rebound into Tuesday into the mid to low 80s with no humidity, partly cloudy skies, and staying calm, and then we'll have a chance for showers and maybe some storms later on Wednesday and drying out for the rest of the week. With the News Channel 20 Storm Team Forecast, I'm meteorologist Matt Bednar.
3: This is your Morning Huddle Sports Report. The Cubs entered the third inning trailing the Mariners 2-0. Thanks to Ian Happ, they left the frame with the lead.
5: And the 1-2 pitch from Miller. And Happ drives one in the air to right. If it's fair, it's going to be gone. That ball is a fair ball. Grand slam, Ian Happ.
3: Pedro Ramirez hit a grand slam during a 9-run eighth inning as the Cubs hammered the Mariners 19-2. Shota Imanaga was ineffective. He was pulled in the third inning by manager Craig Counsell. The bullpen picked up the slack with 7 shutout innings, allowing just 2 base hits. The Cubs are 6 games in back of Milwaukee for first place in the NL Central. The Brewers lost to the Braves 4-2. Chicago has a 2-game lead over Philadelphia for the top wild card spot. Kevin Gausman starts on the mound for the Cubs at Arizona tonight at 8:40 on Sports Radio 92.3 and 1450. Speaking of the Phillies, they trailed the Cardinals 4-0 in the 9th inning. Philadelphia recorded 3 straight 2-out hits to tie the game at 4. Then with a runner on, Kyle Schwarber was at the plate.
7: Swing and a fly ball, center field, going back is Church, back toward the wall, it is over! Off the batter's eye, Altas Bernali, Kyle Schwarber has just completed an improbable comeback, a 2-run game-winning home run! The Phillies down 4-0, they win it 6-4!
3: Audio courtesy of NBC Sports Philadelphia, Riley O'Brien gave up all six runs in the ninth inning. Alec Burleson drove in a pair of runs for St. Louis. The Cardinals have the day off today. The White Sox and Mets were 1-1 in the bottom of the ninth inning, and Chicago had Tristan Peters in the batter's box.
6: The 3-1 home. Swing and a fly ball, center field, it's deep. Back on it is Ewing. It is gone! The ball game is over! Tristan Peters with the latest walk-off homer.
8: Unbelievable. Not again.
3: The Sox 2-1 victory plus a Guardians 7-2 win in Colorado means the Southsiders maintain their 3.5 game divisional lead. Sam Antonacci had a 1-for-3 day at the plate, plus he set a franchise record with his 24th hit by pitch. The White Sox host the Texas Rangers tonight at 6:40. Wyndham Clark won the PGA Tour playoff event in St. Louis. Ryan Blaney took home the checkered flag at the NASCAR race at New Hampshire with Bubba Wallace second and Josh Berry third. 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
3: 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Of 2026, my name is Darren Pritchett. Thanks for joining us on Springfield Sports Voice. 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The Cyclones and the Rockets pick up a pair of very impressive victories away from home against 7A schools. We'll run down all of the scores coming up, plus Cubs, Sox, and Cardinals in action. 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
10: It's time for the first pitch as Darren offers opening thoughts and sets up the lineup for today's morning huddle.
3: We start with Week 1 high school football action Friday and Saturday. On Saturday, Sacred Heart Griffin let a 17-point fourth quarter lead slip away at the hands of 7A Lincoln Way Central at Illinois Wesleyan University. But what a recovery. With a minute 25 left on the clock, the Cyclones got the football. They marched down the field, faced a 4th-and-2 at the Lincoln Way Central 42-yard line. And a play that has gone viral around the world. I think at last check, Derek Paris's Channel 1450 tweet of this particular play has gone over 8 million views. Cam Brinkman threw a long ball down the field, and Demetrius Roberson with the defender all over him. And I mean perfectly played by the defender. Roberson made a spectacular one-handed catch, and the Cyclones pulled it out, a miracle win over Lincoln Way Central, 27-23. For Rochester, late in the ball game, Moline driving, hoping to put up the game-winning score, but on 4th-and-short from the Rochester 24, the Rocket defense denied a quarterback sneak, and Rochester, they came from 10 down to beat Moline, another 7A school, 21-17. Glenwood's opener. Normal West beat Glenwood 35-26. A game that was completed on Saturday. Lanphier lost their opener to LaSalle Peru 59-14. East Peoria over Southeast 55-30. Rochelle put up 497 rushing yards in a 54-14 victory over U-High. Jacksonville erases a 14-0 deficit. They trailed a majority of the game, but a Wesley Ortiz two-yard touchdown run inside of 2 minutes left gave Jacksonville a 34-27 road victory over Jerseyville. Maybe the surprise of week one. Quincy Notre Dame falls on the road to St. Teresa 16-7. Decatur MacArthur hammers Mattoon 48-0. On 92.3 and 1450 Friday night, Springfield was shut out by Cahokia 40-0 at Memorial Stadium. Aaron Fricke's first game as head coach at his alma mater, highly successful. Lincoln doubles up Manual 40-20. In the Sangamo Conference, Athens had seven different players score a touchdown. They beat Riverton 46-8. Moreau Forsyth off and rolling, a 59-0 victory over New Berlin. Williamsville hammers Pleasant Plains 49-7. Olympia is able to pick up the win at Auburn 31-21. And Petersburg-Porta, a home victory over Pittsfield 50-21. Lane McAnally, two rushing touchdowns and two passing touchdowns for the Blue Jays. Let's get to Major League Baseball. The pennant races are truly heating up as we head toward the end of August. And the Chicago Cubs are going to be in the postseason. It's just what seed they're going to be in the National League. Yesterday, the Cubbies wrapping up their series against the Seattle Mariners. First two games of the series, a pair of Seattle walk-offs. Mariners beat the Cubs Friday in 10 innings, 6-5. Randy Arozarena, first pitch of the game homered, last pitch of the game homered. A two-run shot for Arozarena sent the Mariners past the Cubs 5-4. So the Cubs trying to salvage the final game of the three-game series. Shota Imanaga on the mound for the Cubs. Bryce Miller for Seattle. Not a great start to the game for Imanaga as he faced Randy Arozarena in the bottom of inning number one.
5: He makes it difficult for hitters to watch.
15: Fly ball to deep left. Back goes Happ near the left field fence at the wall. It's gone. A home run. Randy Arozarena leads off today's game as he did yesterday with a home run, and he ended yesterday's game with a home run. He is red hot.
3: And the former Cardinal prospect now has 20 home runs on the year. 1-0 Seattle, but that would be the excitement of the day for the Mariners. They actually led 2-0 in the second. But Shota Imanaga was yanked in the third. He didn't have it. Craig Counsell didn't mess around. Two innings, five hits, two walks, two runs, one earned for Shota Imanaga. So it was up to the bullpen to record the final 21 outs of the ball game. Now let's get the Cub offense going. Down 2-0 in the third, Michael Conforto was at the plate.
5: The 0-1 drilled to deep right in the corner. That ball is back toward the wall and gone. Home run, Michael Conforto. Cubs get on the board. It's now a 2-1 ball game.
3: For a guy hitting 220 with a 315 on base, he shows up in a lot of highlights. 11th home run for Conforto. The Cubs would load the bases later on in the top of the third for Ian Happ.
5: And the 1-2 pitch from Miller. And Happ drives one in the air to right. If it's fair, it's going to be gone. That ball is a fair ball. Grand slam, Ian Happ. I believe it hit the foul pole. A line drive right down the line and right. Gone by plenty.
3: Ian Happ The 378-foot grand slam, a 5-run third, and a 5-2 Cub advantage. In the fifth inning, Alex Bregman, an RBI on a fielder's choice. Pete Crow Armstrong, an RBI infield single in the sixth. And the Cubs led 7-2. And then it became a laugher in the eighth inning, up 8-2. Carson Kelly on base in front of Pete Crow Armstrong.
16: And he scored.
17: Deep drive to right down the line in the corner. That ball is going to be gone. A line drive home run for Pete Crow Armstrong. And the Cubs have broken it wide open and lead 10-2. I barely had time to make that call. It was hit so hard.
16: Well, that's just a line drive bullet that ends up in the right field bleachers. And I mean, you can't hit a ball much harder than that. What a change of an inning. From the ball, the routine pop-up should have ended the inning, to three runs for the Cubs now.
3: 33rd home run of the campaign for Crow Armstrong. It was 10-2. The Cubs would end up scoring nine times. That's right, nine times in the eighth inning, capped off by this swing from Pedro Ramirez.
16: And now five in the eighth. Here's a drive to left, deep, back in the corner. Could go the distance. It's a grand slam. A grand slam for Pedro Ramirez. His first grand slam of his career. And it's become a rout.
3: Final score would be Cubs 19 and the Mariners 2. 19 runs on 17 hits with one error for the Cubs. They went 8-for-13 with runners in scoring position, stranding 7. For the Mariners, 2 runs, 7 hits, 1 error. Aaron Civale picks up the win. 4 shutout innings coming out of the bullpen, allowing just 1 base hit. The Cubs are 75-56, and they pick up a game in the NL Central on the Brewers. Milwaukee lost in Williamsport to the Atlanta Braves 4-2. So Milwaukee 81-50, the Cubs 75-56, a 6-game lead for Milwaukee. Keep in mind these two teams are about a week away from starting a stretch in which they play 7 times in a week and a half. In the wild card chase, the Cubs still have a 2-game lead over Philadelphia for that number one wild card spot. It looked like that lead was going to grow to 3 because the St. Louis Cardinals were handling the Philadelphia Phillies yesterday at Citizens Bank Park. Kyle Leahy on an innings restriction only went 4 innings but gave up 2 hits and no runs. The Cardinal bullpen, Gastelum, Brule, Stanek, and Soriano got the game into the ninth inning. The Cardinals had a 4-0 advantage. Big reason why the Cardinals had the lead, besides pitching, Alec Burleson.
7: Swing and a rocket into right center, make it 10, and a 1-0 Cardinal lead. Burleson drives home number 95. Weatherholt scores, and St. Louis strikes first in the first. Hammer toward first, and that's into right field, a base hit. Here comes Walker. Burley's got 2 hits, he's got 2 RBIs, and the Cardinals lead 2-0.
3: The lead was 2-0 in the fifth inning until Jose Fermin.
7: In the air, that's pretty well hit. Did he get enough? That ball is gone. Fermin has hit another homer. Well, speaking of belted, that's exactly what Jose just did. It's a 3-0 Cardinal lead.
3: Sixth home run for Fermin. Cardinals led 3-0. J.J. Weatherholt, an RBI single in the seventh. It was 4-0. Game in the bag, right? Oliver Marmol brought in his closer in a non-save situation. Cardinals up 4-0 in the bottom of the ninth inning. A runner on first base, 2 outs. It looked like the Cardinals were going to pick up the win, but then the Phillies figured out how to pick up 2-out base hits against O'Brien.
7: Swing and a ground ball. Fair ball down the third base line. 1 run is in. Here comes Real Muto. Crawford's being waved home. The Phillies are within 1 of the tying runs at second. 2-strike pitch to De La Cruz. Swing and a shot through the hole on the left side. Edmundo's around third. He's coming home. He's going to score. The Phils have wiped away a four-run deficit. They've tied it at four.
3: Well, Riley O'Brien was getting ground balls. They were just not going to Cardinal fielders. But the next batter was Kyle Schwarber, and it didn't matter where the defenders were for St. Louis.
7: Swing and a fly ball. Center field. Going back is Church. Back toward the wall. It is over! Off the batter's eye. Antes Bernali. Kyle Schwarber has just completed an improbable comeback. A two-run game-winning home run. The Phillies down 4-0. They win it 6-4.
3: Audio courtesy of NBC Sports Philadelphia. Remember when Joshua Baez hit his first home run of his career at Wrigley Field? It went 459 feet. Schwarber's home run went 459 feet to straightaway center field. It brought back memories of Kyle Schwarber sending a ball atop the scoreboard at Wrigley Field in the 15 playoffs up the Cardinals' Kevin Segrist. That was a bomb, and Riley O'Brien gave up six runs in the bottom of the ninth, and the Phillies win 6-4. The Cardinals get swept in Philadelphia. They are now 66-66. The Phillies are getting hot. They're chasing the Cubs for that number one wild card. The Phils are 73-58. They've won nine in a row. That's right, nine times they've won games consecutively. And the Phillies now just three games behind Atlanta for first place in the National League East. For the Cardinals, a much-needed day off today. That's a tough one to take. The Redbirds are now 5.5 behind San Diego for the final wild card spot in the National League. We can probably finish the Cardinals talk about how many games they are out in the wild card chase at this point. The Chicago White Sox hosting the New York Mets. The Sox won Friday 6-4. The Mets doubled up the Sox in Game 2, 10-5. Rubber game yesterday at the rate. Sean Newcomb, the opener for the Sox, against the Mets ace, Nolan McLean. Well, Newcomb, two shutout innings. Eric Fetty, then four shutout innings. And then Hagen Smith, two innings, no hits, no runs, three strikeouts. For the Mets, Nolan McLean allowed one hit over six innings. And their bullpen got them into the eighth inning with the game scoreless. The White Sox broke the seal on the scoring in the bottom of the eighth inning. Two runners on base, actually one runner on base, excuse me, Miguel Vargas. And at the plate for the Sox, Andrew Benintendi.
6: A pitch, a swing, and a line drive toward the corner and right. It is going to be off the wall. Vargas to third. He's going to be sent. Here's the throw to home plate. Save. Sox lead 1-0.
3: Another clutch at bat from Benintendi. Sox led 1-0 going to the ninth. Grant Taylor comes on for the save for the White Sox. But the Mets had a couple of runners on base in front of the former Cub prospect, Jared Young.
6: The pitch. Swing and a ground ball, base hit into center field. Ben's around third. He's going to score, and we're tied at one.
3: So we went to the bottom of the ninth inning. On Friday, the Sox walked off the Mets with a home run. Kota Senga, 0-8 on the year with an ERA above 7. Pitched the bottom of the ninth inning for the White Sox, and he faced the All-Star Tristan Peters.
6: The 3-1 home. Swing and a fly ball, center field, it's deep. Back on it is Ewing. It is gone! The ball game is over! Tristan Peters with the latest walk-off homer.
18: Unbelievable. Not again.
3: That's a White Sox winner, 2-1 over the Metropolitans. New York, a run on seven hits. The Sox, two runs on five hits. A little history made in the ball game. Sam Antonacci at the plate for Chicago.
6: The pitch. Low and in on a curve.
19: It hit Antonacci.
6: And it did. He has just set the new single-season White Sox record. 24 HBPs.
3: That's a lot of bruises. He sets the hit-by-pitch franchise record in a season, and there's still a long way to go in the campaign. Antonacci, besides that hit-by-pitch, he went 1-for-3, now hitting .268 with a .365 on base percentage. The White Sox are 68-62, and their lead in the AL Central remains 3.5 over Cleveland. The Guardians have won 4 in a row. They beat Colorado yesterday 7-2. Minnesota has dropped 3 straight. They're 5.5 back, and the Tigers are fading. They have lost 5 in a row. They are 7 games behind Chicago. Noteworthy, Kansas City has won 8 in a row. They're 11 back in the AL Central. The White Sox are at home to take on the Texas Rangers tonight at 6:40. The PGA Tour playoff down in St. Louis yesterday, won by two-time U.S. Open champion Wyndham Clark. He birdied the last three holes to outlast Rory McIlroy. And in NASCAR, there was a race in New Hampshire yesterday, and I forgot who. It's Ryan Blaney. Ryan Blaney won that particular race with Bubba Wallace second. 6:27 is our time. 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We're broadcasting out of the Green Audi Studios, and our title sponsor is Circus Sports Illinois. 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We'll recap SHG's dramatic win over Lincoln Way Central at 7:10. At 7:35, the voice of Glenwood football, Danny Fry, joins us on the Springfield Clinic Orthopedics Hotline. A recap of all of the Central State 8 action comes your way at 8:10. 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
0: From the WMAY Newsroom, I'm Greg Hallbleib. Former Sheriff's Deputy Sean Grayson has died in prison. Grayson was handling a burglary call in July 2024 when he fatally shot 36-year-old Sonia Massey in her home in unincorporated Springfield. A Peoria County jury convicted Grayson of second-degree murder last October. He was sentenced to the maximum 20 years in prison in January. An Illinois Prisoner Review Board panel denied early release for Grayson for medical reasons on July 31st. The Illinois State Fair concluded its 11-day run with two record-setting grandstand concerts. Official attendance for the Lainey Wilson Show in the opening Saturday and the Ella Langley concert on the second Friday reached 15,533. Final attendance figures for the fair and various events are expected in the coming weeks. Illinois State Police and the Federal Bureau of Investigation say they have a new lead in the kidnapping and murder of Tammy Zawicki, the 21-year-old woman whose car was found along Interstate 80 in LaSalle County in 1992. Sunday was the 34th anniversary of her disappearance. More at WMAY.com.
3: 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Pregame coverage at 6:30, opening kickoff at 7. Right now, it's 54 degrees on this Monday morning. Here's your News Channel 20 Storm Team forecast from meteorologist Matt Bednar.
1: With a high-pressure system overhead over the next few days, we're expecting pretty ideal weather for late August. We'll be high around 82 degrees this afternoon with plenty of sunshine and calm conditions with no humidity being a factor. Overnight tonight, with a lack of cloud coverage, temperatures will fall down to the low 60s, upper 50s before we rebound into Tuesday into the mid to low 80s with no humidity, partly cloudy skies, and staying calm. And then we'll have a chance for showers and maybe some storms later on Wednesday and drying out for the rest of the week. With the News Channel 20 Storm Team Forecast, I'm meteorologist Matt Bednar.
3: This is your Morning Huddle Sports Report. Ian Happ's grand slam in the third inning gave the Cubs a 5-2 lead over Seattle. It was definitely a grand game for the Cubs.
16: Here's a drive to left, deep, back in the corner. Could go the distance. It's a grand slam. A grand slam for Pedro Ramirez. His first grand slam of his career. And it's become a rout.
3: Chicago beat the Mariners 19-2 as Happ and Ramirez each drove in five runs. The Cubs' Pete Crow Armstrong hit home run number 33. Milwaukee lost to the Braves 4-2, so the Cubs are six games behind the Brewers for the divisional lead. The Cubs' number one wildcard advantage is two games over the Phillies. The Cubs open a series in Arizona tonight at 8:40 on Sports Radio 92.3 FM and 14:50 a.m. with Kevin Gausman pitching. The Phillies trailed the Cardinals 4-0 entering the bottom of the ninth, thanks in part to a pair of RBI hits by Alec Burleson. Riley O'Brien entered the game and ran into a bunch of trouble with two outs. Edmundo Sosa connected on a three RBI triple, and Brian De La Cruz had an RBI single to tie the game at four. The next batter was Kyle Schwarber.
7: Swing and a fly ball, center field, going back is Church, back toward the wall, it is over! Off the batter's eye, a Taz Bernalli, Kyle Schwarber has just completed an improbable comeback, a two-run game-winning home run, the Phillies down 4-0, they win it 6-4.
3: Audio courtesy of NBC Sports Philadelphia. St. Louis will take a much-needed day off today. The Mets and White Sox were scoreless until the bottom of the eighth when Andrew Benintendi delivered an RBI triple. The Mets tied the game in the top of the ninth, but in the bottom of the ninth inning,
6: the 3-1 home. Swing and a fly ball, center field, it's deep. Back on it is Ewing. It is gone! The ball game is over! Tristan Peters with the latest walk-off homer.
18: Unbelievable. Not again.
3: The Sox pick up the 2-1 victory. The Sox Sam Antonacci set a franchise record by being hit by a pitch for a 24th time this season. He also went 1-for-3 at the dish. The Sox AL Central lead is still 3.5 games after Cleveland defeated Colorado 6-2. The White Sox are home to face the Texas Rangers tonight at 6:40. The PGA Tour playoff event in St. Louis was won by U.S. Open champion Wyndham Clark. The NASCAR race at New Hampshire was won by Ryan Blaney, with Bubba Wallace second and Josh Berry third. 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
3: 23 minutes in front of 7 o'clock, the Morning Huddle, brought to you by our title sponsor, Circus Sports, Illinois. Let's get to our My 5 question of the day. What were the top 5 storylines from the weekend?
22: Ladies and gentlemen, this is number 5.
3: At number 5, let's talk some racing that took place at the Illinois State Fairgrounds over the final 2 days of the 2026 Illinois State Fair. The USAC Tony Bettenhausen 100 on Saturday, won by Briggs Danner as he picked up his 3rd career USAC victory. And then on Sunday, there were some dramatics at the end in the Menards ARCA 100, a shower of booze for Max Reeves, who was in victory lane winning that ARCA race at the Illinois State Fairgrounds. There was some contact between Reeves and Gavin Beauchel late in the race, apparently helping Reeves pick up the victory. And there were a lot of boos from the fans in the grandstand. Beauchel was not happy in the area around victory lane, but Reeves picked up the victory in that ARCA race.
11: 4!
3: At number 4, the Cubs were putting up some big offensive numbers in Seattle yesterday. Disappointing, losing the first 2 games of the series, both in walk-off fashion, including Saturday, a Randy Arozarena, the walk-off home run in the bottom of the 9th, as the Mariners scored 3 times with 2 outs in the 9th inning to win 5-4. But Ian Happ and Pedro Ramirez were not going to allow the Mariners to have some late-game dramatics once again.
5: And the 1-2 pitch from Miller. And Happ drives one in the air to right. If it's fair, it's going to be gone. That ball is a fair ball. Grand slam, Ian Happ. And now 5 in the 8th. Here's a drive to left, deep, back in the corner. Could go the distance. It's a grand slam. A grand slam for Pedro Ramirez. His first grand slam of his career. And it's become a rout.
3: Well, no question, 19-2 was the final score. The Mariners used 2 position players on the mound. Carson Kelly threw a scoreless 9th inning for Chicago. Starting pitching, Shota Imanaga, only 2 innings yesterday. Craig Counsell had had enough in the 3rd inning. 5 hits and 2 walks allowed by Imanaga. Ended up only giving up 2 runs, 1 earned, but Counsell was not going to show a lot of patience with Imanaga. David Peterson was good on Saturday, 6 innings, 4 hits, 2 earned runs with 8 strikeouts. Got a no decision because of that Mariner comeback in the 9th inning. But Matthew Boyd, 6 innings, 6 hits, 5 runs, 4 earned, 2 walks, 3 strikeouts on Friday. Second consecutive tough outing for Matthew Boyd. So the Cubs starting pitching leaking a little oil right now as we head down the stretch of the regular season. Plenty of time to get that corrected and get back on track. Cubs continue the road trip out west. They are in the desert tonight. They'll take on the Arizona Diamondbacks. We will join the Cubs radio network at 8:05. That'll be the pregame coverage. And then at 8:40, it'll be the first pitch, Cubs and Diamondbacks from Arizona. Let's get to another storyline from the weekend.
10: Today's number is 3.
3: Well, the White Sox are trying to get to the postseason, become the first major league team to make the playoffs after the two previous years they lost at least 100 games. The Sox are in great position to hoist that AL Central pennant, but the pesky New York Mets were in

0: He's going to be mobbed, and hopefully this team, man, oh, man.
1: When the Sox picked up Rodgers, it was his fourth team in 21 days. How about that way to become a fan favorite? The walk-off home run, bottom of the ninth Friday, Sox win 6-4 after losing on Saturday. More late-inning dramatics yesterday for the White Sox.
0: The 3-1 home. Swing and a fly ball, center field, it's deep. Back on it is Ewing. It is gone! The ball game is over! Tristan Peters with the latest walk-off homer.
2: Unbelievable. Not again.
1: Well, the 83 White Sox were known for winning ugly. The 26 Sox may be winning late. Sox win 2 out of 3 from the Mets, still up 3.5 over Cleveland for first place in the America League Central. Sox and Rangers play at the Rate tonight.
3: Ah, number two, your timing is impeccable.
1: Well, we go to high school football for our number two storyline of the weekend. The Rochester Rockets taking on 7A Moline on the road Friday night, a game that was on 97.7 FM WMAY. Moline jumped in front 10-0. It was 10-7 Moline in the second quarter. Then they had about an hour and a half weather delay, but the Rockets came out of the weather delay looking really, really good as they built a 21-10 lead. In the fourth quarter, Moline had a 50-yard touchdown pass to close to within 21-17, and they were marching down the field in the final moments of the contest looking for a late home victory over Rochester. But first, they had to pick up a first down. It was fourth down and one for Moline, down 21-17 from the Rochester 24-yard line. Chris McLeod and Steve Bridge had the call on 97.7 FM WMAY.
4: Key lineman from Moline's got to check out, though, Chris, and now it's time for the backup. But it's only Elijah Martin that steps back in at guard after a Moline guard had a helmet pop off.
5: Could be the play of the game right here. Fourth and one. Brought to you by Ward 1 Alderman Jeff Cox. Ponder under center. Is he going to sneak it? He will. And, boy, he is stacked up. I'm not sure. Now, this will be a judgment call by the official now. Because he did not. I mean, he was stacked up on the line. Of course, everybody's pointing the opposite direction.
4: They've generally been runner-friendly spots.
5: Yep, they have.
4: Tonight.
5: Rochester
6: has. Oh, my gosh! Rochester
5: ball!
6: Wow,
5: they didn't give it to him.
6: They stacked
5: him
6: up.
5: They didn't give it to him, and Rochester turns over the Maroons on fourth down.
4: We couldn't see it from up here. We were blocked by the players, but that was inches away from being a first down for Moline, or the ball and maybe the game for the Rockets.
1: A terrific victory for Derek Leonard and the Rockets. They beat Moline 21-17. More on this game, more game highlights, post-game audio during our 8-10 segment when we recap week one in the Central State 8. Congratulations, Rochester. That is a huge win on the road against a 7A school.
3: Number one.
1: Well, speaking of beating 7A schools, our number one storyline of the weekend, Sacred Heart Griffin taking on Lincoln Way Central at Illinois Wesleyan. Cyclones were up 17 in the fourth quarter. Lincoln Way Central battled back to take a 23-20 advantage. Cyclones got the ball back with a minute 25 to play. They faced a fourth down and two from the Lincoln Way Central 42-yard line with 18 seconds left.
7: Lincoln Way Central showing blitz. Here they come. Brinkman back to throw. Screen to the left. Chris makes the catch. 38. Left sideline. 45. Got the first down and more. He's got a convoy.
1: That's a great call, but that's not the one I'm wanting. I apologize. Let's try one more time. This is the play I was referencing. Fourth and two. From the 42 with 18 seconds left.
7: Two receivers left, one to the right. Brinkman is in the shotgun. The senior takes the snap. Rolling to his left. Going deep. Lowing for Roberson. Near the end zone. He's being held. Diving catch. Touchdown, Roberson! With the defensive back all over him. What a play! Roberson made the catch on fourth and two. Incredible! Cyclones lead 26-23 with 9.1 seconds left.
1: One of the best catches you will ever see. High school football, college, NFL, you pick it. A one-handed grab by Roberson. The defensive back was grabbing him.

0: running down the field, and somehow he reached out, got it. What a throw by Brinkman, dropping it in the bucket, putting it in a place for Roberson to make the catch. It was a spectacular play, and if that's not the Channel 1450 play of the year, I can't wait to see what beats it, because if you have seen the video and it's gone viral, it is as good of a catch as you will ever see. It again, it is picture-perfect defensive coverage. The defensive back did everything right. He was just beat by the throw from Brinkman and the catch by Roberson, and SHG beat 7A Lincoln Way Central 27-23. We will go through a complete recap of the Cyclone win over Lincoln Way Central in our next segment right around 7:10 here on Sports Radio 92.3 FM and 1450 AM. For Sacred Heart Griffin, they're going to take on an old friend, Joliet Catholic, on the road on Saturday. 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
0: 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Your time is 6:51. Your current temperature is 54 degrees. Our title sponsor is Circus Sports Illinois. You're going to hear from Mike Palm from Circus Sports at 8:35 as we talk some sports betting. But right now, let's open up the Circus Sports Illinois free betting app, and let's check out the lines for the Cubs and the White Sox tonight. The Chicago Cubs beginning a series in the desert against the Arizona Diamondbacks. You can hear this game on 92.3 and 1450. We'll join the pregame at 8.05, first pitch at 8.40. Kevin Gausman on the mound for the Cubs. And the Cubs are the betting favorite against the Snakes. Chicago on the money line at minus 140. The Diamondbacks at plus 126. And the over-under for total runs in that ball game is 9. The Chicago White Sox are at the rate tonight, a 6:40 first pitch against the Texas Rangers. This could be two teams heading to the postseason in the America League. The AL West is mediocre. At this point, under 500 might win the America League West, and the Rangers are a contender. But tonight, the White Sox are the favorite on the money line. You can get the Southsiders at minus 125. The Texas Rangers are at plus 112. And the over-under for total runs, Rangers and White Sox at the rate, is 8.5. The Guardians are the closest pursuer now to the White Sox, 3.5 back. The Guardians open up a series in Anaheim against the Angels. The Guardians are the betting favorite at minus 156 in that game. The Twins are looming. They play in Sacramento against the Athletics tonight. And the Twins are the favorite at minus 149. The Tigers are fading. They're gonna take on a very tough team, the AL East leading Tampa Bay Rays tonight. And the Rays are the betting favorite at 138. The Tigers at plus 124. After a brutally tough loss yesterday, the St. Louis Cardinals have the day off today. 6:54 at Sports Radio 92.3 and 1450. Week one in the books for high school football. 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On 970 AM WMAY, Danny Fry and Danny Fry and Dan Rourke will have the call of Glenwood at Alton. 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
4: From ABC News, I'm Mike Dubusky. As the Hawk fire continues to burn outside Reno, Nevada.
5: Well, I was actually at work when I got the call that we had to evacuate. All my kids were at home.
4: Thousands of people like Leticia Hurtado are now being told to evacuate as the fire grows to 15,000 acres. More from ABC's Sophie Flay.
6: Firefighters battling nearly 90-degree heat as they try to get a handle on the flames. Still 0% contained overnight. The fire even jumping a major highway, making it hard for crews to reach some of the hot spots. At least six people have been injured, including three first responders.
4: At a press conference later today, the Trump administration is expected to announce a wave of new sanctions on Iran, what the president has called Economic D-Day.
7: Treasury Secretary Scott Bessin writing, the sanctions will be the single greatest financial offensive ever marshaled against an adversary, saying the goal is to sever every economic lifeline until Tehran stands alone. Iran responding with its own threats, warning if the economic war continues, not a single drop of oil will be exported through the Strait of Hormuz.
4: ABC's Karen Huai comes after the U.S. slapped Canada with new 50% tariffs on dozens of goods. Trade talks between the two countries collapsed over the weekend, and now Canadian Prime Minister Mark Carney says retaliatory tariffs are coming for American goods on September 8th. In northwest Indiana, power is slowly coming back for thousands of people 2 weeks after storms and flooding knocked down power lines. Resident Eli Valdez.
8: It's not easy for us, you know. Folks got food going spoiling and stuff. And we feel like we're taken for granted by the community and the state.
4: Some residents there now filing a class action lawsuit against the local power company. And the Lindsey Clancy trial resumes today, closing arguments expected by midweek. You're listening to ABC News.
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11: From the WMAY newsroom, I'm Greg Hallbleib. Former Sangamon County Sheriff's Deputy Sean Grayson has died in prison. A Peoria County jury convicted Grayson of second-degree murder last October for the July 2024 fatal shooting of Sonia Massey in her home in unincorporated Springfield as he answered a burglary call. Grayson was 32. He was diagnosed with stage 3 colon cancer in 2023. The cancer later spread. Civil rights attorney Ben Crump represented the Massey family and released a statement regarding Grayson's death, saying, "Sonia Massey's death was unjustifiable and she should be alive today. Sean Grayson's death in custody from cancer does not bring Sonia back. We wish his family prayers of peace, as we do for all who grieve a loved one." Final attendance figures for the Illinois State Fair are expected in the coming weeks. The fair concluded Sunday. Shows by Lainey Wilson and Ella Langley tied for new concert attendance records at the fair, 15,533. More at WMAY.com.
12: Greg Hallbleib, thank you very much. Good morning. Darren Pritchett with you. The Morning Huddle on Sports Radio 92.3 and 1450. We kick off your Monday morning with a current temperature of 54 degrees. Here's your News Channel 20 Storm Team forecast from meteorologist Matt Bednar.
13: With a high-pressure system overhead over the next few days, we're expecting pretty ideal weather for late August. We'll have a high around 82 degrees this afternoon with plenty of sunshine and calm conditions with no humidity being a factor. Overnight tonight, with a lack of cloud coverage, temperatures will fall down to the low 60s, upper 50s before we rebound into Tuesday into the mid to low 80s with no humidity, partly cloudy skies, and staying calm. And then we'll have a chance for showers and maybe some storms later on Wednesday and drying out for the rest of the week. With the News Channel 20 Storm Team forecast, I'm meteorologist Matt Bednar.
12: This is your Morning Huddle Sports Report. The Cubs entered the third inning trailing the Mariners 2-0. Thanks to Ian Happ, they left the frame with the lead.
14: And the 1-2 pitch from Miller. And Happ drives one in the air to right. If it's fair, it's going to be gone. That ball is a fair ball. Grand slam, Ian Happ.
12: Pedro Ramirez hit a grand slam during a 9-run eighth inning as the Cubs hammered the Mariners 19-2. Shota Imanaga was ineffective. He was pulled in the third inning by manager Craig Counsell. The bullpen picked up the slack with seven shutout innings, allowing just two base hits. The Cubs are six games in back of Milwaukee for first place in the NL Central. The Brewers lost to the Braves 4-2. Chicago has a two-game lead over Philadelphia for the top wild card spot. Kevin Gausman starts on the mound for the Cubs at Arizona tonight at 8:40 on Sports Radio 92.3 and 1450. Speaking of the Phillies, they trailed the Cardinals 4-0 in the ninth inning. Philadelphia recorded three straight two-out hits to tie the game at four. Then with a runner on, Kyle Schwarber was at the plate.
15: Swing and a fly ball, center field, going back is Church, back toward the wall, it is over! Off the batter's eye, out to Ashford Alley, Kyle Schwarber has just completed an improbable comeback, a two-run game-winning home run! The Phillies down 4-0, they win it 6-4!
12: Audio courtesy of NBC Sports Philadelphia, Riley O'Brien gave up all six runs in the ninth inning. Alec Burleson drove in a pair of runs for St. Louis. The Cardinals have the day off today. The White Sox and Mets were 1-1 in the bottom of the ninth inning, and Chicago had Tristan Peters in the batter's box.
16: The 3-1 home. Swing and a fly ball, center field, it's deep. Back on it is Ewing. It is gone. The ball game is over. Tristan Peters with the latest walk-off homer.
17: Unbelievable. Not again.
12: The Sox 2-1 victory plus a Guardians 7-2 win in Colorado means the Southsiders maintain their 3.5 game divisional lead. Sam Antonacci had a 1-for-3 day at the plate, plus he set a franchise record with his 24th hit by pitch. The White Sox host the Texas Rangers tonight at 6:40. Wyndham Clark won the PGA Tour playoff event in St. Louis. Ryan Blaney took home the checkered flag at the NASCAR race at New Hampshire with Bubba Wallace second and Josh Berry third. 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
12: 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Good morning, Darren Pritchett with you. 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The Morning Huddle on the air until 9 a.m. Then it's the Dan Patrick Show on Sports Radio 92.3 and 1450. More local sports talk this afternoon from 4 until 6 o'clock with Larry Tate and John Price. Well, for the next 90 minutes, nothing but high school football week one coverage here on the Morning Huddle. At 8:10, we're going to recap everything that happened in the Central State 8, including post-game audio, as well as highlights from the Rochester win. We've got some highlights from the Glenwood loss to Normal West, so we'll run through all of the scores and details in the conference at 8:10. Danny Fry, who calls Glenwood football on 970 AM WMAY, will join us on the Springfield Clinic Orthopedics Hotline in 25 minutes at 7:35. But right now, let's run through what happened Saturday. Central State 8 football action, a non-conference game for Sacred Heart Griffin. They stepped up in class and they squared off against the Knights of Lincoln Way Central, a program that has won at least 9 games each of the last 3 years. They got knocked out of the state playoffs in the 7A second round last season by a terrific program in St. Rita. The Cyclones went 8-4 last year. Big senior class. A lot of optimism for SHG in 2026. Tim Schweitzer and I had the call on Sports Radio 92.3 and 1450. No scoring in the first quarter. Lincoln Way Central broke through in quarter number two, which is 4:25 left in the half. Zachary Trippier hit a 27-yard field goal to give the Knights a 3-0 lead. The big play was the Lincoln Way Central quarterback, Evan Ceeson, rumbling 60 yards to get into the red zone. But the Cyclones defense stiffened, and I thought the Cyclone defense handled the first half extremely well. A lot of different formations thrown at SHG by Lincoln Way Central. Wishbone, wing T, spread. Plus, Lincoln Way Central unique. They would huddle 4 yards from the football. They'd sprint to the line of scrimmage and snap it within a couple of seconds. So the ability to diagnose formation and where the players are, there wasn't much time for the Cyclone defense. And against this terrific 7A power, the Cyclone defense did an outstanding job. So 3-0, Lincoln Way Central with 4:25 to go in the second quarter. The Cyclones, on a second down play from their own territory, were going to run play action. And quarterback Cam Brinkman faked the handoff to Mikey Gresh. Their feet got tangled, knee down, and a loss of 7, so it was going to be third down and long for SHG, trying to keep this drive alive. And not only did they pick up the first down, it turned out to be one of the early game-changing plays in this contest.
15: Way Central showing blitz. Here they come. Brinkman back to throw. Screen to the left. Gresh makes the catch. 38. Left sideline. 45. Got the first down and more. He's got a convoy. 30. 25. 20. 10. 5. Touchdown. Touchdown. SHG. 59 yards on the screen. They beat the blitz. Brinkman to Gresh and the Cyclones lead 6-3 with 2:48 to go in the first half.
12: Well, a pair of seniors hooked up there. Gresh very capable catching the football out of the backfield. Caught that ball behind the line of scrimmage and then He was off to the races, beautiful blocking in front of him. Lincoln Way Central did not lay a hand on the Cyclone running back. And good job by the offensive line, not going downfield too early. Timing early in the season can be a problem, not on that play. 59 yards to the house, the extra point was good. And with 2:48 to go in the second quarter, SHG 7 and Lincoln Way Central 3. The Cyclones got the football back in go territory after a shanked punt. They started near midfield. And with seconds left in the first half, the Cyclones had the football at the night 37-yard line.
0: Short side right, Lincoln Way Central showing blitz. Brinkman throws it to Gresh, right flat, has blockers in front. He's going to throw it down the field. Walters will make the catch of the five, and he runs into the end zone. Touchdown, SHG. Mikey Gresh has a receiving touchdown, and now he's thrown a touchdown to Andrew Walters. 37 yards, and SHG has taken a 13-3 lead on Lincoln Way Central with 8 seconds to go in quarter number two.
12: I think there's no doubt that the screenplay for the touchdown affected the eyes of the Lincoln Way Central defense on that play. Brinkman flipped it out to the right to Gresh, and then he quickly delivered the ball down the field. Walters, I thought, did a great job. He had to turn around, his back to the end zone, adjusted to the football. Two defenders were closing in quickly, but they were coming up, seeing Gresh catch that ball, and Walters got by them. He made the catch and got into the end zone for a Cyclone touchdown, 37 yards, and with 8 seconds left in the second quarter, it was 13-3. Sacred Heart Griffin, the extra point, was blocked. So at the intermission, SHG leading by 10 at Illinois Wesleyan University. Big crowd from Lincoln Way Central made the trip down, and a huge contingent of Cyclo fans there in Bloomington as well. In the third quarter, Cyclones had a scoring chance. They got inside the 10, walked away with nothing. But another opportunity in the red zone, and this time the Cyclones would cash in.
0: Brinkman motions Roberson to the left. Brinkman comes out from center. Hand off Kepler off the left side. Runs over one man. He dives toward the goal line. Touchdown, SHG. Job Kepler, listed as a tight end, used as a fullback. He gets into the end zone from 3 yards out. And with 1:57 to go in the third quarter, it's the Cyclones 19 and Lincoln Way Central 3.
12: Solaire kicked the extra point. It was 20-3, SHG with 1:57 to go in the third quarter. Cyclones are going to cruise to victory, right? Well, Lincoln Way Central had something to say about that because their offense started executing, and it wasn't like the Cyclones were giving up a lot of chunk plays. Lincoln Way Central taking what the defense was giving them, getting down the field. And the Cyclones' defense was on the field quite a bit early in the fourth quarter. This culminated a 15-play drive for Lincoln Way Central.
0: Mason will throw again. Throwing to the end zone. He's got a man. Leaping opportunity near the boundary. Meter makes the catch. Touchdown. Knights, a 19-yard strike with 8:53 to go in the fourth quarter. It's now SHG 20 and Lincoln Way Central
12: 10. After the extra point by Soler. Hey, it's the preseason. We're working on cutting highlights, too. So, it was 20-10 SHG with 8:53 to go in the fourth quarter. Cyclones failed to sustain a drive. Lincoln Way Central got the ball back. And 2 minutes and 43 seconds later,
0: the four, Tomczyk will pitch it to the left wing back, coming back for the ball. Noto has it, spins into the end zone. Lincoln Way Central with 1:25 to play from 17 down to a 23-20 lead with 1:25 to play.
12: Yeah, 31-yard touchdown pass. Seesum to Mater made it 20-17, and then Noto with 1:25 to play scored. And it was 23-20, Lincoln Way Central. Trapeer had his extra point blocked. So, with 1:25 to play, the Cyclones needed a field goal to force overtime. Of course, a touchdown would win the game, but that extra point being blocked opened the door that maybe the Cyclones could get into field goal range for Austin Rutter, who was kicking field goals right around 45 yards during warmups. Well, SHG, with their passing attack, got to the Lincoln Way Central 42-yard line, but they faced a fourth down and two from the 42 at just 18 seconds left. They needed to pick up right around 12, 14 yards to get into realistic field goal range. So with 18 seconds left and a timeout to use, Cyclones would love to pick up the first down. But in this particular spot, they ended up going for a little bit more than just the first down.
0: Two receivers left, one to the right. Brinkman is in the shotgun. The senior takes the snap, rolling to his left, going deep, lowing for Roberson. Near the end zone, he's being held, diving, catch, touchdown, Roberson! With the defensive back all over him, what a play! Roberson made the catch on fourth and two. Incredible! Cyclones lead 26-23 with 9.1 seconds left.
12: And that particular video put out by Derek Paris from Channel 1450 has gone viral. It's trending on Twitter X. At last check, over 8 million views of that Roberson catch. Tremendous, unbelievable play by Roberson. It was a one-handed grab, and the defender did everything right. He was in his back pocket. Great throw by Brinkman. Incredible catch by Roberson. Extra point good with 9 seconds left, and SHG beats Lincoln Way Central 27-23. The Cyclones up 17 in the fourth, need that dramatic touchdown to pull out the win. Last year, three tough losses in similar fashion for the Cyclones, but this time John Allison's team came out victorious.
1: Year that didn't go our way to finally end up on the other side of one, and I'm just so happy for these kids. They worked their tails off. We were limited in numbers there towards the end, and I think everybody could see that, but man, having faith in some of these kids to get it done when it mattered, so I'm so happy for them.
0: Let's go back to the first half. I think your defensive coaching staff did a great job because they were coming out in wishbone, wing T, spread, but you guys looked really prepared.
1: Unbelievable job by the defense. I mean, especially considering, you know, that quick huddled line of scrimmage is difficult when you're running wing T to spread, and to have our kids, you know, into place to recognize that because they're about 3 seconds from huddle to snap. And so that's huge for them. And honestly, I think we just ran out of steam a little bit at the end, but their scheme was phenomenal. You know, we just kind of ran out of gas a little bit. But, man, defense was unbelievable today.
0: Mikey Gresh's ability to make plays in the first half with a receiving touchdown and then a beautiful throw, looked like a catcher firing down to second base, hitting Walters for a touchdown.
1: It was beautiful. I mean, I can't believe it's, you know, you practice those things a lot, and sometimes you never get to see them work like that. And it was awesome to see it work. And, yeah, have faith in these seniors, the guys that you just saw today. Get this win, secure this win for us. That's the guys that we knew we could count on this year.
0: One group that it always takes a little time to gel is the offensive line. There were some false start issues tonight, but at the end of the day, they give Cam time at the end of the game to get the job done.
1: Yeah, we got to fix those things. And I mean, that's what you learn game one. You know, I found out that when we motion, we got to have defenders yelling stuff because that's what kind of messed them up, is every time we motion, defense would yell, you know, shift or motion. And so that's something we definitely got to get ironed out. It happened four times or something. The coach in me says it shouldn't have been that close at the end. If we get inside the 10 and we're not successful, some of those penalties, you know, we should have had an extra touchdown lead here in the fourth quarter, but I'm happy for these kids pulling it off.
0: All right, now that final play, fourth and two from the Knight 42-yard line, game on the line. Cam goes back to throw. Take it from there.
1: So, I mean, the play has a backside hitch that is the possibility. And honestly, on fourth and two, that wouldn't have been a bad thing to take, but they rolled that corner down. And so the play is always that to the field. So he, once they rolled that corner down, he took the he did what he's supposed to do, rolled out, and we had somebody make a play in Demetrius. And, I mean, the ball was perfect, and Demetrius made a heck of a catch.
0: Finally, Joe Kepler, great defensively, but also he deserves a lot of credit for the touchdown late in the first half. He was near the punter and caused a shank, and you got great field position, and you guys scored. So, Joe Kepler all over the place tonight and had a rushing touchdown.
1: Rushing touchdown on Veer, of all things, under center Veer, of all things. So, yeah, we you know, he's a warrior. I know he was cramping. All of our kids were cramping, and so, you know, we need to get in better shape, evidently, but there's nothing like a game like this to do it. So I'm so happy for Job and the rest of the seniors.
0: What a win tonight. Oh, yeah, Joliet Catholic next week.
1: Why not? Let's get ready to go again.
12: John Ellison, the head coach of the Cyclones, joining us in the post game. He'll be back on the morning huddle Wednesday morning at 7:10. Now let's hear from a couple of seniors on the offensive side of the football. Quarterback Cam Brinkman and running back Mikey Gresh.
0: Tim, thank you very much. I'm here with senior quarterback Cam Brinkman live here on Sports Radio 92.3 and 1450. I know you're looking forward to seeing that final throw, but take me through the play call, and did it develop the way you thought it was going to?
2: I think we were kind of hoping, like, I always knew that, you know, I was probably going to end up throwing that to Demetrius on the sideline. But I was kind of hoping that the double move would maybe get him a little more open. It wasn't going to be that hard of a catch, but, I mean, Demetrius is, he's so unbelievable. Like, he's one of the best. I've been saying it, like, to every single person that's I've talked to, and he's like, I think he's one of the best one-on-one receivers in the state. I think he's unbelievable, the things that he can do, the balls that he can catch. So it's just unbelievable play by him.
0: How about the throw Mikey Gresh made for a touchdown tonight? Give me the play-by-play on that.
2: So we really, like, didn't think we were going to run that play right there. So we were kind of going over some plays on the sideline, me and Doug. And then he says that, you know, I'm out on the field. We're out on the field. And he's like, we're going to run this. I'm like, okay, this better work. And, you know, sure enough, practice it in practice. I didn't think that we're going to do it with 15 seconds left in the half and from the 50-yard line, but it worked. Andrew was wide open, made a great catch. Mikey, great throw. So
0: let me bring in Mikey for just 1 second. The screen you caught for a touchdown, how important was that play to set up the play that you threw the touchdown pass?
3: I mean, it was huge. You know, you got to catch the defense off guard sometimes, and we just executed, and I saw green grass, and I just took it.
0: Fantastic throw. Last year, tough losses. This game was different. What do you think the difference was, and how much did you guys learn from those experiences last year?
2: I mean, to be honest, like, there wasn't much of a difference because we were up 20-3. But, yeah, we once again, for some reason, you know, we get in the fourth quarter, and it's like, I think we just kind of get too up in our head, like, oh, what if we blow this? What if, you know, we end up losing? And, I think, you know, there's just, you got to play to the final whistle. And I think, you know, I think this one's definitely going to help us out. I think we've been on the upper end of one of these, and I think it'll definitely help moving forward, just kind of knowing what it's like and stuff. So,
0: Mikey, it was tough for me calling the game the way Lincoln Way Central's offense huddled. They sprinted to the line, gave you no time to evaluate formation or players. How difficult was it for you guys as defenders? Obviously, you're starting safety on this defense.
3: I mean, it was difficult, obviously, them getting to the line, and they executed. Their line played with really good leverage, but, like, I mean, we just had really good preparation for that during practice. We knew they were going to come out with that, and it showed.
0: All right, Joliet Catholic next week. What comes to mind taking on that team?
3: I mean, obviously, they're historically a great team, and, you know, I'm looking to change that we've never beat them, but we got to, you know, take it one play at a time and execute.
12: Quarterback Cam Brinkman, running back and safety Mikey Gresh. The guy that caught the game-winning touchdown was Demetrius Roberson. And Derek Parrish, the sports director at Channel1450.com, caught up with the Cyclone wide receiver.
5: Pain, a lot of pain in my ribs. But I really am feeling, I'm feeling joy, happy, and I am suffering, but mainly it's the team. I gave it all. I really did give it all.
6: What goes through your head when you know you're getting the ball there?
5: Like, Cam throw me this ball. That's what really went through my head. But he did throw me the ball. So then he read my mind.
6: You know you got to get to the end zone. What's going through your head as you see it coming to you?
5: Either he's going to hold me or try to do something slick. So I said, he's going to do that. But, yeah, I'm going to have to go up and get it. So
6: That kid was all over you. There's not better coverage. So how did you come down with it?
5: I'm the best receiver in Springfield.
6: To make that catch to win the game, what does that mean for you?
5: That means a lot. This team, they needed this win. If we didn't get this win, I already know my head was going to be down the entire time. I was going to blame myself.
12: Roberson, two catches for 62 yards, including the game winner from 42 yards out. Job Kepler, the leader of the defense, also had a rushing touchdown in this ball game. He joined Derek for postgame on channel1450.com.
4: Felt great. You know, we were in it the whole game, but then Demetrius comes down with it on the sideline. I was just, wow, that was a crazy catch.
6: You guys gave up 20 points in the fourth quarter. Kind of was running out of gas there, but how'd you find the strength to pull through?
4: Yeah, we got a lot of guys going both ways, but Coach McMahon told us we got to suck it up on the sideline. We all got it together.
6: What'd you see on that play that Demetrius made the catch?
4: I saw him come down with it. That's all I saw. I was pretty excited, ran on the field and kicked the extra point.
6: For you guys to win a game like this, I mean, how good does it feel?
4: Feels great. You know, we haven't won a week one in about 4 years, and it just feels great to be back on top.
6: What can we expect you guys to go through this week, just knowing, you know, the chance to go 2-0, especially JCA?
4: We're definitely going to prepare pretty hard. Hard week of practice, you know, something that's never been done, like our coach has said, and we want to be the first.
12: Job Kepler and the Cyclones are 1-0. They beat Lincoln Way Central 27-23, and now another road game this week. This time in Joliet against Joliet Catholic. 7:30 kickoff, 6:30 pregame, beginning with the John Allison Show Saturday on Sports Radio 92.3 and 1450. We'll talk some Glenwood football with the voice of the Titans on WMAY, Danny Fry, in about 8 minutes.
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11: From the WMAY Newsroom, I'm Greg Hallblythe. Former Sheriff's Deputy Sean Grayson has died in prison. Grayson was handling a burglary call in July 2024 when he fatally shot 36-year-old Sonia Massey in her home in unincorporated Springfield. A Peoria County jury convicted Grayson of second-degree murder last October. He was sentenced to the maximum 20 years in prison in January. An Illinois Prisoner Review Board panel denied early release for Grayson for medical reasons on July 31st. The Illinois State Fair concluded its 11-day run with two record-setting grandstand concerts. Official attendance for the Lainey Wilson Show and the opening Saturday and the Ella Langley concert on the second Friday reached 15,533. Final attendance figures for the fair and various events are expected in the coming weeks. The Illinois State Police and the Federal Bureau of Investigation say they have a new lead in the kidnapping and murder of Tammy Zawicki, the 21-year-old woman whose car was found along Interstate 80 in LaSalle County in 1992. Sunday was the 34th anniversary of her disappearance. More at WMAY.com.
12: With a current temperature of 55 degrees, here's your News Channel 20 Storm Team forecast from meteorologist Matt Bednar.
13: With a high-pressure system overhead over the next few days, we're expecting pretty ideal weather for late August. We'll have a high around 82 degrees this afternoon with plenty of sunshine and calm conditions with no humidity being a factor. Overnight tonight, with a lack of cloud coverage, temperatures will fall down to the low 60s, upper 50s before we rebound into Tuesday into the mid to low 80s with no humidity, partly cloudy skies, and staying calm, and then we'll have a chance for showers and maybe some storms later on Wednesday and drying out for the rest of the week. With your new Channel 20 Storm Team forecast, I'm meteorologist Matt Bednar.
12: This is your Morning Huddle Sports Report. Ian Happ's grand slam in the third inning gave the Cubs a 5-2 lead over Seattle. It was definitely a grand game for the Cubs.
14: Here's a drive to left, deep back in the corner. Could go the distance. It's a grand slam. A grand slam for Pedro Ramirez. His first grand slam of his career. And it's become a rout.
12: Chicago beat the Mariners 19-2 as Happ and Ramirez each drove in five runs. The Cubs' Pete Crow Armstrong hit home run number 33. Milwaukee lost to the Braves 4-2, so the Cubs are six games behind the Brewers for the divisional lead. The Cubs' number one wildcard advantage is two games over the Phillies. The Cubs open a series in Arizona tonight at 8:40 on Sports Radio 92.3 FM and 14:50 a.m. with Kevin Gausman pitching. The Phillies trailed the Cardinals 4-0 entering the bottom of the ninth, thanks in part to a pair of RBI hits by Alec Burleson. Riley O'Brien entered the game and ran into a bunch of trouble with two outs. Edmundo Sosa connected on a three RBI triple, and Brian De La Cruz had an RBI single to tie the game at four. The next batter was Kyle Schwarber.
15: Swing and a fly ball, center field, going back is Church, back toward the wall, it is over! Off the batter's eye, Altas Bernali, Kyle Schwarber has just completed an improbable comeback, a two-run game-winning home run! The Phillies down 4-0, they win it 6-4!
12: Audio courtesy of NBC Sports Philadelphia. St. Louis will take a much-needed day off today. The Mets and White Sox were scoreless until the bottom of the eighth when Andrew Benintendi delivered an RBI triple. The Mets tied the game in the top of the ninth, but in the bottom of the ninth inning.
14: The 3-1 home. Swinging a fly ball, center field, it's deep. Back on it is Ewing. It is gone! The ball game is over! Tristan Peters with the latest walk-off homer.
16: Unbelievable. Not again.
12: The Sox pick up the 2-1 victory. The Sox Sam Antonacci set a franchise record by being hit by a pitch for a 24th time this season. He also went 1-for-3 at the dish. The Sox AL Central lead is still 3.5 games after Cleveland defeated Colorado 6-2. The White Sox are home to face the Texas Rangers tonight at 6:40. The PGA Tour playoff event in St. Louis was won by U.S. Open champion Wyndham Clark. The NASCAR race at New Hampshire was won by Ryan Blaney with Bubba Wallace second and Josh Berry third. Week 2 high school football action on Sports Radio 92.3 and 1450. 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Then Saturday at 7:30, Sacred Heart Griffin will visit Joliet Catholic.
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1: It is 22 minutes in front of 8 o'clock. The huddle continues. And let's roll on with more high school football talk as we recap week one of the high school football season. The Glenwood Titans, with their new head coach, James Dombacher, debuted at home, and they lost to a playoff team from last year, Normal West, 35-26. You can hear every Titan game this season on 970 AM WMAY. Danny Fry and Dan Rourke will bring you the play-by-play each and every week. And Danny joins me right now on the Springfield Clinic Orthopedics Hotline to talk Titan football. Danny, good morning. How are you?
2: Good morning. Doing pretty well. How about you?
1: Doing fantastic, thank you. So how much fun did you have working with the coach, Dan Rourke, Friday night?
2: A lot of fun. Obviously, you know, would have hoped for a different result for Glenwood, the team that we're carrying, you know, this season on 970 WMAY. But other than that, it was just an absolute delight to work with Coach Rourke, and looking forward to getting back in the booth this Friday and doing it again.
1: We were all kind of curious what Glenwood's offense was going to look like this fall. How would you describe the way Coach Dombacher set up his offense for Normal West?
2: Yeah, I think there's a lot of speculation, and you sort of had that element of surprise. What are the Titans going to do? What are they going to look like? And they started out with a very heavy formation and then audibled out into the spread first play of the game. Now, that didn't quite develop the way that the Titans wanted it to. It was an interception that did not lead to a score or anything for Normal West there to open up the game. But I think how that developed there is the Titan offense. They're going to bring in some under center, some heavy, you know, sets and some different things, maybe some old school, if you will, type of stuff. But at the end of the day, it was primarily a spread offense and with, you know, double, triple, you know, receivers. So it was a pretty, you know, you don't want to say standard, but it was, you know, a spread offense for most of the snaps, but they did come out and for several plays on a few different drives with the straight T. So not something you see all the time. I think it's in Bear Down Chicago Bears, they say the T formation. Well, that was out there in Chatham last night, and got to tell you, it was very effective. Eventually, Normal West would adapt and really load up the box, and then Glenwood would go away from it for a little bit and then bring it back. And it was effective. And because when you have that and you can run a trap play that they ran with Malik Banks, that was 52 yards and a touchdown. The Titans will do a lot of misdirection run plays like they did on Friday night. So it's going to be hard when you have three backs there to tell who has the football. So it's something the defense will have to adapt and adjust to. And I feel like the Titans won't lean on anything too heavy. One thing Coach Dombacher has always said is that he's going to run what's working in the game and just take it from there.
1: Let's build on your conversation on the Glenwood offense. After the early mistake in the second quarter, Glenwood took the lead over this Normal West team that has high expectations for this year. And quarterback Michael Young had a rushing touchdown and also threw a touchdown to one of the guys that saw a lot of playing time last year in Hugo Lopp. So give me a little synopsis of when Glenwood's offense was going well at that point of the game. What stood out to you?
2: Well, it was, and that's when they started to settle in, and the pressure was taken off the offense at that point because they had short field to work with. When Glenwood tied the game, it was a 1 yard, a QB sneak by Michael Young out of the straight tee, and then they almost tushed

0: 9. And really, most of those incompletions either came right at the beginning of the game or in the fourth quarter when the Titans were trying to move the ball down the field and get within one score. So they were, you know, stretching it more vertically and trying to get it down the field. But Young was very efficient, 170 yards through the air, had that one interception right the way and was only sacked one time. So there's, and Coach Rourke and I talked about it on the broadcast, where Titan fans can feel really good about the quarterback position with Michael Young, who's a junior, played a little bit last year, but now he's asked to be the quarterback, and he has a great command of the offense. He's also a very accurate passer, and just expect him to keep growing and getting better every single day and every single week.
1: The voice of Glenwood Football on 970 AM WMAY, Danny Fry joining us on the Springfield Clinic Orthopedics Hotline. Malik Banks, 52-yard rushing touchdown for Glenwood in the third quarter, and then in the fourth quarter, he caught a touchdown pass from Young from 10 yards out. Mm-hmm. Describe for me how successful Banks was in helping this Glenwood offense Friday night.
0: Well, he gave them a spark in the third quarter with that 52-yard touchdown run. And he's a shifty runner. That would, because those three main running backs for Glenwood, Alfonso Burrow is more of a power back. Sean Walker Knight will kind of burn you, you know, north-south of the sidelines. And then Malik Banks is very shifty, but you give him some space and he can take off, which is exactly what happened on that play. And that's when Glenwood was down 28-13 in the third quarter. Normal West came out of halftime. The Wildcats drove down late in the second quarter, scored a touchdown, took a 14-13 halftime lead. Wildcats got the ball out of the second half, I believe on their first two possessions of the third quarter, put it in the end zone both times. A lot of times you'll see teams, especially week one, kind of fold over, but mm-hmm. that was not the case with Glenwood. They battled, stayed competitive, did not give up, and part of it was Malik Banks giving him some life with a long run, and then that helped the defense and gave the defense some confidence as well. But at the end of the day on Friday, Glenwood just couldn't quite get over the hump, but a lot of good things were shown.
1: We knew Chase Sennett was a really good quarterback returning for Normal West, and 25 of 34 for Chase for 325 yards. Give me a little idea of what Normal West was doing offensively and some of the positives that you can take away from this game from a Glenwood defensive perspective.
0: Absolutely, and really balanced Normal West offense. They brought back an experienced offensive line. Their team captain was their left tackle, Jordan Stovall, who's an all Big 12 guy. And so it all starts there up front. And Cody Mulbauer is an all state running back who's going to break the all time rushing yards and potentially rushing touchdowns record at Normal West this season. And their coach, Nathan Fincham, who's 62-21 in 9 seasons there at Normal West, they're a really, really consistent program. And he said it all starts with the running game and Mulbauer, and it did. A lot of inside-outside zone runs for Normal West. But then you have Chase Sennett, who was decisive and got the ball out quick. And he had some targets, primarily Kayshawn Jones, who scored not once, not twice, but 3 times for Normal West, who is very, very fast. And in fact, Coach and I talked about it, there's really only one player on the field that could catch him, and that was Glenwood's Cruz Evans, who is a sprinter on the very, very good Glenwood boys track and field team in the 4x1, 4x2, and the 100. And thank goodness that he was out there for Glenwood to track down Kayshawn Jones, because if not, Jones may have scored at least one more time. So it was a very explosive offense that as the game went on and after that third quarter, Glenwood defense got off to a great start. Luke DeWeese had an interception that he was basically just camping out for Sennett and wanted him to throw it to the sideline, and he did, and that led to the Hugo Lopp touchdown that put Glenwood up 13.

0: 7 there with a little under 4 minutes to go in the second quarter. And then Normal West made some great adjustments and had a great third quarter. But then Glenwood really put the clamps down after that and had it to where the Glenwood offense had a chance, and Glenwood was still in the game by the end of it.
1: Finally, Danny, as we look ahead to week two, the Titans will travel to Alton. You've now seen the Titans play one game. What do you believe they'll be able to hang their head on from what you saw in week one that will help them in week two hopefully pick up a victory at Alton?
0: Yeah, Glenwood has a lot of balance, and I know we've talked a lot about the running game, and we've talked about Hugo Lopp a little bit, but Michael Young. Michael Young has some guys that he can get the ball that are very talented. Braden Owen is a great route runner, and he made a few key catches for Glenwood late when the Titans were rallying and needed to score. There's Isaiah Massey was targeted a couple times, didn't reel one in, but he gained separation and was open. So that's very encouraging. They have a lot of Nico Mills had a couple of catches, Aiden Veach, just to name a few. So it's not necessarily one guy that, you know, you can point to Hugo Lopp with the most returning experience. Not necessarily one guy that Michael Young will be looking for. He has several reliable options through the air, and I think when you have those options and multiple guys that can beat your opponent, then that's a really big positive for Glenwood. And I think defensively they're just going to keep getting better, and the linebacking core was very impressive for Glenwood. And as the game went on, there was more pressure from the Titans up front, with the defensive line coming off of the edge that sort of chase set it into some tough situations. So you're going to see this, that Glenwood's going to keep building and keep improving. And, I mean, you kind of saw that quarter by quarter mm-hmm. on Friday. And you get an Alton team that lost 56-0 to Belleville West last week. The Redbirds went 0-9 last year and haven't won a football game since October 25th of 2024. So it's an Alton team at home that'll be hungry. It'll be Glenwood's first road game of the year. But the Titans looking to get on track and just control what they can control on Friday night and try to get in the win column this season.
1: 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Pre-game activity begins at 6:30. Danny and Dan Rourke will have the play-by-play starting at 7 o'clock, and we'll learn more about the Titans tomorrow at 7:10 when head coach James Dombacher joins us on the morning huddle. Danny, great to catch up with you today. Thank you so much, and we will talk to you again next Monday.
0: Thanks. Sounds great. Looking forward to it, Darren.
1: You bet. Thank you. Danny Fry, the voice of the Titans, joining us on the Springfield Clinic Orthopedics Hotline. It is 7:51. 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
1: 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Springfield hits the road to take on Collinsville. Each of those three games, 6:30 pregame, 7 o'clock kick, and then another Saturday game for Sacred Heart Griffin. They'll be in Joliet taking on Joliet Catholic. 6:30 pregame on Saturday, beginning with the John Allison Show. Kickoff at 7:30 with Tim, Krista, and I. Looking forward to that. We will talk all things Central State 8. Let's dig into the Rochester win at 7A Moline when the huddle continues our 8-10 segment all about the Central State 8.
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18: From ABC News, I'm Mike Dubusky. A trade war is ramping up between the U.S. and Canada after negotiations fell apart over the weekend. Prime Minister Mark Carney is now vowing to retaliate after the Trump administration imposed new 50% tariffs on some $20 billion worth of Canadian goods. It's all enough to worry businesses on both sides of the border. Michael Howard owns a custom furniture shop in Warren, Michigan.
19: We're a small family-owned business. We just can't absorb that impact of cost. So we have to pass it down to our customers and essentially give them the decision, like, are you okay with moving forward on this project with this dramatically increased cost of lumber?
18: Meanwhile, Iranian officials now say if the U.S. goes through with new sanctions, which are expected to be announced later today, you can kiss goodbye to oil traffic through the Strait of Hormuz. Talks that had been aimed at trying to settle a lawsuit over the Paramount Warner Brothers merger are now on hold after California's attorney general abruptly canceled today's scheduled sit-down.
20: California and 11 other states say that allowing the deal to go through would thwart competition and raise prices for customers of those two media giants. AG Rob Botta met with Paramount officials Friday and now claims that the company leaked details of that conference. Furious, Botta has called off today's settlement talks.
18: ABC's Jim Ryan. In Nevada, more than 40,000 people have been forced to leave their homes, threatened by the fast-moving Hawk Fire. ABC's Melissa Adan is in Reno.
21: The Hawk Fire, growing to over 15,000 acres, burning north of Reno, destroying homes, knocking out power to about 10,000 people. With 0% containment, firefighters battling the blaze from the ground and the air. The fire started around noon on Saturday, exploding in size. Flames fueled by dry and windy conditions jumping U.S. 395.
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2: From the WMAY Newsroom, I'm Greg Hallblight. Former Sangamon County Sheriff's Deputy Sean Grayson has died in prison. A Peoria County jury convicted Grayson of second-degree murder last October for the July 2024 fatal shooting of Sonia Massey in her home in unincorporated Springfield as he answered a burglary call. Grayson was 32. He was diagnosed with stage 3 colon cancer in 2023. The cancer later spread. Civil rights attorney Ben Crump represented the Massey family and released a statement regarding Grayson's death, saying, "Sonia Massey's death was unjustifiable and she should be alive today. Sean Grayson's death in custody from cancer does not bring Sonia back. We wish his family prayers of peace, as we do for all who grieve a loved one." Final attendance figures for the Illinois State Fair are expected in the coming weeks. The fair concluded Sunday. Shows by Lainey Wilson and Ella Langley tied for new concert attendance records at the fair, 15,533. More at WMAY.com.
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1: Good morning. 5 minutes after 8 o'clock, the morning huddle continues on Springfield Sports Voice. Darren Pritchett with you. Hope you had a terrific weekend. And congratulations to everyone involved with the Illinois State Fair. It came to a close yesterday. Other than a few too many raindrops, great year at the Illinois State Fair, and we were proud to be a part of it once again here at Sports Radio 92.3 and 1450. On this Monday morning, we've got a current temperature of 57 degrees. Here's your News Channel 20 Storm Team forecast from meteorologist Matt Bednar.
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26: With a high-pressure system overhead over the next few days, we're expecting pretty ideal weather for late August. We'll have a high around 82 degrees this afternoon with plenty of sunshine and calm conditions with no humidity being a factor. Overnight tonight, with a lack of cloud coverage, temperatures will fall down to the low 60s, upper 50s before we rebound into Tuesday into the mid to low 80s with no humidity, partly cloudy skies, and staying calm. And then we'll have a chance for showers and maybe some storms later on Wednesday and drying out for the rest of the week. With the News Channel 20 Storm Team Forecast, I'm meteorologist Matt Bednar.
1: This is your Morning Huddle Sports Report. The Cubs entered the third inning trailing the Mariners 2-0. Thanks to Ian Happ, they left the frame with the lead.
27: And the 1-2 pitch from Miller. And Happ drives one in the air to right. If it's fair, it's going to be gone. That ball is a fair ball. Grand slam, Ian Happ.
1: Pedro Ramirez hit a grand slam during a 9-run eighth inning as the Cubs hammered the Mariners 19-2. Shota Imanaga was ineffective. He was pulled in the third inning by manager Craig Counsell. The bullpen picked up the slack with seven shutout innings, allowing just two base hits. The Cubs are six games in back of Milwaukee for first place in the NL Central. The Brewers lost to the Braves 4-2. Chicago has a two-game lead over Philadelphia for the top wild wild card spot. Kevin Gausman starts on the mound for the Cubs at Arizona tonight at 8:40 on Sports Radio 92.3 and 1450. Speaking of the Phillies, they trailed the Cardinals 4-0 in the ninth inning. Philadelphia recorded three straight two-out hits to tie the game at four. Then with a runner on, Kyle Schwarber was at the plate.
4: Swing and a fly ball. Center field. Going back is Church. Back toward the wall. It is over! Off the batter's eye. Altas Bernali. Kyle Schwarber has just completed an improbable comeback. A two-run game-winning home run. The Phillies down 4-0. They win it 6-4.
1: Audio courtesy of NBC Sports Philadelphia, Riley O'Brien gave up all six runs in the ninth inning. Alec Burleson drove in a pair of runs for St. Louis. The Cardinals have the day off today. The White Sox and Mets were 1-1 in the bottom of the ninth inning, and Chicago had Tristan Peters in the batter's box.
5: The 3-1 home. Swing and a fly ball, center field, it's deep. Back on it is Ewing. It is gone. The ball game is over. Tristan Peters with the latest walk-off homer.
6: Unbelievable. Not again.
1: The Sox 2-1 victory plus a Guardians 7-2 win in Colorado means the Southsiders maintain their 3.5-game divisional lead. Sam Antonacci had a 1-4-3 day at the plate, plus he set a franchise record with his 24th hit by pitch. The White Sox host the Texas Rangers tonight at 6:40. Wyndham Clark won the PGA Tour playoff event in St. Louis. Ryan Blaney took home the checkered flag at the NASCAR race at New Hampshire with Bubba Wallace second and Josh Berry third. 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
1: 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Our title sponsor is Circus Sports Illinois. We continue our high school football coverage on this Monday with a check of what's happening right now in the Central State 8. What happened in week one, looking ahead to week number two as well. Darren Pritchett with you. Thanks for joining us on Springfield's Sports Voice. The Central State 8 only had a record of 5-6 in week one, but the week was highlighted by a pair of Central State 8 teams defeating 7A schools. We've got you covered here this morning as we take a look back at the Rochester Rockets season opener. They traveled to Moline to take on the Maroons. In the first quarter, there was just a Moline field goal. They had possession of the football, if I'm not mistaken, listening to Chris McLeod and Steve Bridge on 97.7 FM, WMAY. The snaps at one point, Moline 22 and Rochester 4. But things started to change eventually. But in quarter number 2, Moline would open up a 2-score advantage.
5: Give it off to Golden. Or actually Carey breaks the tackle, cuts it up between the hashes, and he's in for the touchdown. 18-yard touchdown run for senior Mark Carey, his first of the year, and the Maroons go up 9.
1: Carey had 10 carries for 36 yards in that score in the ball game. Moline using the old wing tee, 46 carries for 226 yards, 4.9 yards per carry, and that rushing touchdown. And with 11:54 to go in quarter number 2, Moline 10 and Rochester nothing. You knew you were not going to keep the Rocket offense down all night long. They found the end zone with 9:33 to go in the second quarter.
5: Second and goal at the 6. They give it to Hardis, and Isaac will walk in from 6 yards. And the Rockets have their first touchdown in 2026 with 9:33 to go here in the second quarter at Mole.
1: Well, for Hardis, only 2 carries in the ball game, but he scored on that carry from 6 yards out, with the extra point being converted. With 9:33 to go in the second quarter, Moline 10 and Rochester 7 as a group. Rochester ran the football 38 times for 183 yards, 4.8 yards per carry, a touchdown. They had a couple of fumbles in the ball game. But Tabag was a workhorse, 27 carries for 170 yards. So we had a weather delay. The teams came out, and the Rocket offense would help their team take their first lead of the ball game with seconds left in quarter number 2.
5: JP takes the snap, fires to the corner of the end zone. It is caught for the touchdown! Reese Jade with the touchdown! And a well-delivered ball by J.P. Leonard with 15 seconds left, and the Rockets take the lead.
1: I'm sure the first of many touchdowns thrown by J.P. on the season. He hit Gade, who had 2 catches for 61 yards, plus 6 rushing yards. And with the extra point being good at halftime, Rochester took the lead over Moline by a tally of 14-10. There was just one touchdown scored in the third quarter.
5: Third and goal, takes turns, going to throw the screen, and it's caught by Eli Cox for the touchdown. They faked the dive. Everybody sucked into the middle. Cox was wide open on the left flat, and the Rockets back on the board with a 10-point lead.
1: Cox from Leonard, 3-yard touchdown pass, extra point good, 7:59 to go in the third quarter, and Rochester vaults to a 21-10 advantage. But Moline, with a veteran quarterback, he would get them near midfield and an opportunity for Moline to cut into their deficit.
5: Yep, everybody else is done. In case you're just joining us, an hour and 10 rain delay. Here's Ponder, and he throws what would have been an interception, and off the carom, it winds up in the hands of Evan Ellis, who will take it the distance, and the Maroons are back on the board with 11:51 to play in the game.
1: Wow, so a little bit of fortunate luck there for Moline. 50-yard touchdown pass by Ponder, who went 8 for 18 in the ballgame for 149 yards. And Ellis ended up with 5 catches, 92 yards, and a touchdown. The extra point was converted, and Moline closes to within 21-17, 9 seconds into the fourth quarter. Now we're in the closing moments of the ball game. Rochester still leading Moline by 4 points. Moline on the move on their home field. They faced a 4th-and-1 from the Rochester 24-yard line.
7: Key lineman from Moline's got to check out, though, Chris, and now it's time for the backup, but it's only Elijah Martin that steps back in at guard after a Moline guard had a helmet pop off.
5: Could be the play of the game right here. 4th-and-1, brought to you by Ward 1 Alderman Jeff Cox. Ponder under center. Is he going to sneak it? He will. And, boy, he is stacked up. I'm not sure. Now, this will be a judgment call by the official now, because he did not, I mean, he was stacked up on the line. Of course, everybody's pointing the opposite direction.
7: They've generally been runner-friendly spots.
5: Yep, they have.
7: Tonight.
5: Rochester
7: has.
5: Oh, my gosh! Rochester
7: ball!
5: Wow, they didn't give it to him.
7: They stacked him up.
5: They didn't give it to him, and Rochester turns over the Maroons on 4th-and-1.
7: We couldn't see it from up here. We were blocked by the players, but that was inches away from being a first down for Moline, or the ball and maybe the game for the Rockets.
1: How about that? A stand by the Rockets. They close out the game, and Rochester wins on the road against 7A. Moline 21-17. J.P. Leonard 8 of 17 throwing the football for 128 yards and 2 touchdowns. The Swiss Army knife, Cordell Gregory. He ran the ball 4 times for no yards. He had a pass attempt completed for 39 yards and had 3 catches for 29 yards in the ball game. Defensively, Isaac Hardis led the way with 12 tackles. Nelson had 11. Seifert, Swaney, and Mulpey each with 9. Rochester wins 21-17. And on 97.7 FM WMAY in their postgame, Steve Bridge spoke with Rocket head coach Derek Leonard.
9: On the field with head coach Derek Leonard after this game. First off, Derek, what do you do for an hour and 10 minutes when you're forced into a rain delay?
10: That's tough, man. I haven't been through one of those, so that was a tough situation. And man, we came out good after it. So, man, you get to do a little bit more than you usually would. You watch film off from the video, you know. And so we were ready for that. But, man, it was, it came out good. But then, man, we kind of folded at the end.
9: First quarter, they commanded the field. I think they commanded the field a lot, too, in the fourth quarter. What happened in those two quarters that Moline was able to push around a little bit?
10: Yeah, just, man, that offense. I mean, that's, you know what I mean? And they were fresh, 7A school, big, you know what I mean? That's once, I think from the second quarter on, we were probably the more physical team, honestly. So I think, man, just getting them going fast and playing our game and, you know, and so I usually take the ball first. I wish I would have, especially against these guys, just the way they play. But that sun was coming right in their face, and so I thought that was pretty important. And
9: the first quarter, though, you go down 10. This team shows its resilience against a 7A program, rolls off 3 touchdowns in a row. During that time, proud of the way you played?
10: I'm real proud of that time. I mean, offensively, all of the rest was not good. So, but those 3 drives were, I mean, that was big. Obviously, that won us the game.
9: Fumbles and drops along the way. What do you do about that?
10: Yeah, I don't know, man. That's something we haven't done. And, I told those guys that's on me. The ball security and the drop passes. And we got some big-time players, but they got to make some big-time plays, too. And so, but that's, man, I'm not pushing them enough in practice. That's something we've, and you have games like that. First games is like that.
11: Who's
10: sometimes, you know, man, it's just
9: 10 penalties too.
10: And 10 penalties, and they didn't fumble. They didn't have any turnovers, and so that was big. We missed that interception. And
9: The interception turns into a touchdown as it bounces off of Gregor's hands into two's hands, and he's gone.
10: And we probably get the ball, and then I think that time we were up 10. It's probably over at that point, so. It's just one of those games. But, man, I am so proud of our kids to beat a 7A school on the road in this environment, our weight. The refs weren't friendly to us at times. And, man, it was a weird – you know, that second fumble, I don't think it was a fumble even close. But.
9: And now you got to do it against maybe a better 7A team in a week. Tell me about getting ready for Batavia.
10: Yeah, it's like playing Loyola. I mean, they're probably top 5 in the whole state of Illinois, period, of any class. And so at our place, it's not going to be – that's going to be – you know, no offense to these guys, but it's probably going to be double this. So we got to play a lot better. But we'll be at home, and, man, I don't have to travel this far and wait for 5 hours to get home. So
9: congratulations on the win. Coach Leonard here.
10: Thank you. Appreciate it.
1: Steve Bridge with Rochester head coach Derek Leonard. Dylan DeRocher, one of the top senior 2A players in our area, offensive lineman, defensive end for this Rocket team. He had 8 tackles and 1 tackle for loss on the defensive side of the football. Channel1450.com sports director Derek Parrish caught up with Dylan after the Rocket victory.
12: It's big. Shows a lot of the effort that we put on in the offseason, and it really, really shows like how much hard we've worked and how we were able to have the grit to stick out in a 4-quarter game like this.
13: How tough is that offense to stop?
12: It's tough. I mean, they were fast and they were great at it. I mean, it's hard to replicate an offense like that in practice. So seeing it here is so much faster, and it's hard. I mean,
13: what'd you guys do during the delay? Because it felt like you guys had some new energy coming out.
12: It was like a kind of a wake up call. Like we got out here and we realized like, let's come. We got to show what we worked up for. Like this is not how we're not going to just come in here and lose. We're coming to win it all. So we wanted it.
13: What did it mean for the defense to get the stop to win this game?
12: It was a lot. It showed how strong our defense really is and how much grit that we have, and we know that it's 4th down and that's the most important play of the game. We got to make that play.
13: How do you now turn the page to a pretty big one next Friday?
12: Batavia coming to our house, definitely a big opponent. I mean, just going to get in the team room, get them steadied down, get us our boys ready to go against a big team like that.
1: There you go. Dylan DeRocher with Derek Paris. Derek also spoke with Rocket quarterback J.P. Leonard after the road victory.
11: We battled. I mean, I don't know how long the break was, but it felt like forever. It was hot in that locker room. So I was just proud of our boys. We battled. Everyone, you know, we came back and we had 1 minute left and we scored, and that's all you can ask for. We made big time plays when we needed to. Obviously, we got to clean up some stuff. I got to personally clean up a lot of stuff because we got a big opponent next week, but proud that we battled. That was our goal all offseason. We just got to battle, and that's exactly what we did.
13: What did you see from the defense in terms of, you know, keeping you guys in this one and then ultimately winning it on that last drive?
11: Yeah, I mean, everyone talks about wing T this, wing T that, but just proud of our boys. They didn't listen to the outside noise. They knew they're going to have some big boys on their team. They're going to have some athletes, but, you know, they really stepped up when we needed it most. I mean, I made a mistake on offense at the end there, and my defense came back and made a play for us, and we got a big stop when we needed it, and that's all we can ask for.
1: Well, the Rockets -2 in the turnover margin category, but they win on the road against 7A Moline 21-17. More on the victory Wednesday at 7:35 when Rocket head coach Derek Leonard joins us on the Springfield Clinic Orthopedics Hotline. Glenwood, a home game against Normal West Friday night. Kashawn Jones of Normal West started the scoring, a 3-yard touchdown run, and that was the only scoring in the first quarter, and Normal West had the advantage 7-0. The Glenwood defense gave their offense an opportunity with an early key play in the second quarter.
14: Three receivers bunched to the left, one to the right. Now the shotgun, Sennett throws, it is intercepted! Intercepted and then running it out of bounds. A Glenwood turnover. Luke DeWeese.
15: And Luke was sitting on that. He was just sitting on
14: He's like, please throw it. Yeah. Please throw it over here.
1: Danny Fry and Dan Rourke with the call on 970 AM WMAY. The Glenwood offense would take advantage.
14: Man in motion from left to right. Aiden Veach out of the shotgun. Young with a snap, throws over the middle, cut wide open. Touchdown, Glenwood. Hugo Lapp after a strike from Mikey Young, and the Titans lead.
15: It was a nice play. They had trips on the left side with only two defenders, but they went motion across, and then those guys did what we call a swap. The inside went out, the outside went in, and he was wide open.
1: So the offense for Glenwood, back-to-back touchdowns. Michael Young, a 1-yard touchdown run, then that touchdown strike to lop from 23 yards out. Glenwood had the lead. Kashawn Jones caught a touchdown pass from Chase Sennett from 25 yards out before halftime. And it was 14-13 in favor of Normal West. In the third quarter, the Titans got a long touchdown run from Malik Banks.
14: Young in the shotgun again. Misdirection, handoff, and this might go for Glenwood. Malik Banks, 10-5, touchdown, Glenwood.
15: Exactly what was needed for Glenwood right here. And that was a beautiful play. That was a little trap, inside trap. Nice play. Good offensive line play, and that running back just took it off.
1: In the fourth quarter, Glenwood trailing. They picked up one more touchdown. Michael Young, a 10-yard touchdown pass to Banks. But the final score was Normal West 35, Glenwood 26. The total yards in the game, Normal West 437, Glenwood 312. The Titans 170 passing yards and 142 rushing yards. So Normal West picks up the victory at Glenwood. We've already talked about the SHG dramatic win over Lincoln Way West, 27-23. If you missed our recap, you can check it out on a podcast at channel1450.com. It is available right now. Also, in the Central State 8, a game that was completed on Saturday, Springfield Lanphier fell to LaSalle Peru, 59-14. East Peoria, a home win over Springfield Southeast, 55-30. Rochelle picked up a win in week one over Normal U-High, 54-14. Rochelle ran the football extremely well. 497 rushing yards for the Hubs. Joe Andrist had 174 of those rushing yards. Also, Jacksonville, 34. Jerseyville, 27. Jacksonville down 14-0 early. They trailed for over 46 minutes in the ball game, but Wesley Ortiz 2-yard touchdown run in the closing moments put Jacksonville in front to stay. They won 34-27. Jerseyville only had 172 total yards in the ball game. Jacksonville ran for 344 yards. Jeremiah Jackson of Jacksonville, 10 carries for 146 yards, including a 63-yard touchdown run. A bit of a surprise, St. Therese at home knocked off Quincy Notre Dame 16-7. MacArthur shut out Mattoon 48-0. As you heard on 92.3 and 1450 Friday, Cahokia 40, Springfield nothing. And Aaron Fricke's first game as Lincoln head coach, the Rail Splitters defeated Manual 40-20. On the week number 2 high school football schedule in the Central State 8, Normal U-High on the road to take on Muhammad Seymour. Decatur MacArthur has a home game against Granite City. Quincy Notre Dame welcomes Carbondale. Lincoln on the road to face Marion. Lanphier, their first home game, they'll take on East Peoria. On 92.3 and 1450, Friday night at 7 o'clock, Greg Hallblive and Jim Rupert will bring you the play-by-play of Springfield visiting Collinsville. Southeast will host Muscoota, Glenwood at Alton. 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And you can hear it on 97.7 FM WMAY, where it's against 6:30 pregame, 7 o'clock kick. 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
3: From the WMAY Newsroom, I'm Greg Hallbleib. Former Sheriff's Deputy Sean Grayson has died in prison. Grayson was handling a burglary call in July 2024 when he fatally shot 36-year-old Sonia Massey in her home in unincorporated Springfield. A Peoria County jury convicted Grayson of second-degree murder last October. He was sentenced to the maximum 20 years in prison in January. An Illinois Prisoner Review Board panel denied early release for Grayson for medical reasons on July 31st. The Illinois State Fair concluded its 11-day run with two record-setting grandstand concerts. Official attendance for the Lainey Wilson Show in the opening Saturday and the Ella Langley concert on the second Friday reached 15,533. Final attendance figures for the fair and various events are expected in the coming weeks. Illinois State Police and the Federal Bureau of Investigation say they have a new lead in the kidnapping and murder of Tammy Zawicki, the 21-year-old woman whose car was found along Interstate 80 in LaSalle County in 1992. Sunday was the 34th anniversary of her disappearance. More at WMAY.com.
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6: It is 60 degrees at 8:34. Here's your News Channel 20 Storm Team forecast, courtesy of meteorologist Matt Bednar.
7: With a high-pressure system overhead over the next few days, we're expecting pretty ideal weather for late August. We'll have a high around 82 degrees this afternoon with plenty of sunshine and calm conditions with no humidity being a factor. Overnight tonight, with a lack of cloud coverage, temperatures will fall down to the low 60s, upper 50s before we rebound into Tuesday into the mid to low 80s with no humidity, partly cloudy skies, and staying calm, and then we'll have a chance for showers and maybe some storms later on Wednesday and drying out for the rest of the week. With the News Channel 20 Storm Team forecast, I'm meteorologist Matt Bednar.
6: This is your morning huddle sports report. Ian Happ's grand slam in the third inning gave the Cubs a 5-2 lead over Seattle. It was definitely a grand game for the Cubs.
8: Here's a drive to left, deep back in the corner. Could go the distance. It's a grand slam. A grand slam for Pedro Ramirez. His first grand slam of his career. And it's become a rout.
6: Chicago beat the Mariners 19-2 as Happ and Ramirez each drove in five runs. The Cubs' Pete Crow Armstrong hit home run number 33. Milwaukee lost to the Braves 4-2, so the Cubs are six games behind the Brewers for the divisional lead. The Cubs' number one wildcard advantage is two games over the Phillies. The Cubs open a series in Arizona tonight at 8:40 on Sports Radio 92.3 FM and 14:50 a.m. with Kevin Gausman pitching. The Phillies trailed the Cardinals 4-0 entering the bottom of the ninth, thanks in part to a pair of RBI hits by Alec Burleson. Riley O'Brien entered the game and ran into a bunch of trouble with two outs. Edmundo Sosa connected on a three RBI triple, and Brian De La Cruz had an RBI single to tie the game at four. The next batter was Kyle Schwarber.
9: Swing and a fly ball, center field, going back is Church, back toward the wall, it is over, off the batter's eye, out to Ashford Alley, Kyle Schwarber has just completed an improbable comeback, a two-run game-winning home run, the Phillies down 4-0, they win it 6-4.
6: Audio courtesy of NBC Sports Philadelphia. St. Louis will take a much-needed day off today. The Mets and White Sox were scoreless until the bottom of the eighth when Andrew Benintendi delivered an RBI triple. The Mets tied the game in the top of the ninth, but in the bottom of the ninth inning.
10: The 3-1 home.
8: Swing and a fly ball, center field, it's deep. Back on it is Ewing. It is gone! The ball game is over! Tristan Peters with the latest walk-off homer.
2: Unbelievable. Not again.
6: The Sox pick up the 2-1 victory. The Sox Sam Antonacci set a franchise record by being hit by a pitch for a 24th time this season. He also went 1-for-3 at the dish. The Sox AL Central lead is still 3.5 games after Cleveland defeated Colorado 6-2. The White Sox are home to face the Texas Rangers tonight at 6:40. The PGA Tour playoff event in St. Louis was won by U.S. Open champion Wyndham Clark. The NASCAR race at New Hampshire was won by Ryan Blaney with Bubba Wallace second and Josh Berry third. Week 2 high school football action on Sports Radio 92.3 and 1450. 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
6: Great to catch up with Mike Baum from Circa Sports. Mike, great to check in with you as always. How are things in Las Vegas today?
12: Well, warm. We had a little respite late last week where we had some rain and then the highs in the 90s, but we're back to the 110s, but the action's heating up here as well. We have Draft Nation on property this weekend, so tons of fantasy football players and celebrities that participate in this will be here this weekend. And then next weekend's our contest sign-up weekend, so we're gearing into that chaotic period with the start of football.
6: And I've mentioned this before, but our listeners probably have caught you on TV, the Circa Sports commercial, where you guys are talking about $30 million up for grabs. Can you fill in the blanks on that?
12: Yeah, so three different contests in a nutshell. One is the traditional pick five NFL games each week against the point spread. That's called Circa Millions. That has a $6 million guarantee, $1,000 per entry. We've had that $6 million guarantee, meaning we need to get 6,000 entries for 3 years in a row, and have been just short between 5,700 and 5,900 each year, pacing to be 6.5 million there. So
6: Wow. That's
12: looking great. And the good thing about that is it breaks down by quarter. We give 310,000 away each quarter of the season. So the first 4 weeks is a quarter, the next 5 weeks, the next 4 weeks, the next 5 weeks. So if you can get hot for a month, you can win a couple hundred thousand at least, and it pays the top 100 spots for the year. And then we have our Survivor contest, which seems simple. Just pick one winner each week. Oh, but you can only use each team once. It's a heck of a lot of fun. We've grown that from a $1.5 million contest the first year up to last year with $18.7 million. Maybe you've seen the documentary.
6: Wow.
12: Also a $1,000 buy-in. You can get up to 10 entries there as well. And we're already over 10 million in the pool there. We're pacing north of 25 million, even though the guarantee is just 20. And then we did for our second straight year, we're doing a Grandissimo, which is a high roller survivor. It's a $100,000 buy-in, but you can only get two entries. And we had 69 entries last year and we're at 21 right now. We know there's more coming here with the fantasy football folks here this weekend and then the big sign-up weekend next weekend.
6: That is remarkable, all at Circa Sports. I want to get to another debate here with you, Mike. Ohtani PCA for National League Most Valuable Player. I'm a Cardinal fan, but PCA has had so many dramatic moments, Mike. I think that overtakes what Ohtani has done as a pitcher this year. What are your thoughts on this battle for MVP?
12: Well, it's interesting because now for the first time, PCA is the clear favorite, minus $1.65. You can get Shohei Ohtani to be MVP plus 140, meaning for every $100 you bet, you win 140, get 240 back. It's interesting. I think the whole race now will come down to, is Ohtani going to pitch in September? We've been hearing rumors he's having bullpen sessions, and it would seem they would gear him up for a few starts. They're not just going to throw him cold into a playoff series where he'll be one of the top three or four starters, obviously, even though they could be loaded if everybody's healthy by the time we get to October. But it's interesting, right? PCA hits two home runs against the White Sox the same night Ohtani hits two in Colorado, except PCA's is a walk-off against a crosstown rival. Right? His two home runs were not two home runs on that night. It much more impactful to the race was what he did.

0: What a great time to be a Chicago sports fan. You've got Caleb Williams coming into his own. PCA is becoming one of the faces, if not already, in Major League Baseball. If the Blackhawks could ever get good, and that would take Connor Bedard to the next level, he could be in that company. But it's a special time in Chicago right now.
1: It really is. I mean, it's an exciting summer heading into fall and then early winter. I don't know what happens past February with the Blackhawks and the Bulls. I do think the Bulls have some more tailwinds right now than they've had in a few years. So that's a good thing. You'll get Bedard back. You'll get Bedard back in November. So we'll see what happens there. Hopefully the Hawks can make a push for the playoffs. But I mean, what we saw at Wrigley Field Monday, Tuesday, and Wednesday was really something very special with much CTV. And I'm just talking about Taylor McGregor and Brooke Fletcher.
0: Mike Palm, the VP of Operations for Circa Sports. Well, you snuck that one in there. That was beautiful. And the Circa Resort and Casino. Mike, we're on the same page. We've talked about this before, but the Bears are the number three betting favorite right now to win the NFC North, according to Circa Sports. But I want to bring up this from a different angle. Something surprised me today going through some numbers. The Bears are plus 350 to win the NFC North, but the Vikings are plus 365. That's not a big separation between two teams that I feel like are at a different point in their franchises right now. I know we agree the Bears defense could be a trouble spot, but what is it about Minnesota that has them so close to the Bears in this category?
1: I think there's several logical arguments for the Vikings. And here's the first one I'll make. They got probably the worst quarterback play they've had for an entire season, maybe since before Fran Tarkenton. I mean, that's how bad the quarterback play was last year, and they went 9-8. Now, in the same breath, I would say, stupid KOC, you didn't have to win your last three games or you'd get this cream puff Lions schedule. Look at the Lions schedule. It's so easy.
0: Yep.
1: Minnesota might be the second choice if they had the Lions schedule this year. Let's also look at the fact that Flores has had a top seven defense in terms of DVOA and top 10 in terms of yards allowed four straight years. And let's look at the fact they do have some very formidable offensive weapons. And now Kyler Murray steps in a year where he's going to try to earn a contract beyond this. And Kevin O'Connell's on the hot seat. This is year five. He does not have a playoff victory. I've talked about it in this century. Only Marvin Lewis coached his first five years with the team, didn't have a playoff victory and was extended beyond that. Of course, we know Marvin Lewis, 14 years in Cincinnati and never won a playoff game. So there's a lot of things that say it's do or die for the Vikings this year. Those would be my arguments for the Vikings.
0: I'm really interested in getting your thoughts on the AFC West. Right now, Kansas City and the Chargers are the betting favorite to win the division at plus 185 at Circa Sports. The defending champs, Denver, is at plus 210. How do you handicap this division right now heading into week two of the preseason?
1: It's very difficult because I think you have a lot of elite coaches and you have Well, Mahomes is an elite quarterback. Herbert, I don't know. What is the guy going to win?
0: Yeah.
1: He hasn't won anything. And you can keep making excuses for him. But they didn't win, they didn't win at Oregon. They didn't make a national championship. You keep saying, well, he had Anthony Lynn as his head coach. And then he had Staley. And then he had this. And then he had that. He blew a 24-point lead in a playoff game in Jacksonville. You've got Harbaugh now, and I know they were probably ahead of schedule with the turnaround, right? Both them and Denver last year, way ahead of schedule. It helped the Chiefs fell off, but I don't love the fact that this girl's hanging around with him, this beer. I really don't like that. So I put the Chargers off. I think this is a two-horse race, and I would actually say that if I was going to make a bet here, I would be interested in Denver at plus 210 to win this division between the three. I just think Kansas City's a bit short with the amount of turnaround that they have to do.
0: Finally, I want to get your take on one college football topic. We've seen now the AP preseason top 25 come out. In the whole scheme of things, Mike, we know it doesn't mean anything, but it's a good talking point. I'd like to get your thoughts on this. Which team do you believe in more, Oregon or Texas?
1: Oh, Texas. I believe in Texas more. I think actually, even though you can say –

0: Oregon defensive line is terrific. I mean, they will hang their hat on that, and they return their quarterback. I think Texas is deeper when you get down to the second stringers, especially defensively, and even the third string guys. I think this is by far Sarkisian's deepest team. I think you get nothing but another year for Manning. I think, and here's my thing. I will keep repeating this. Dan Lanning has been bad in big games. Not that Sarkisian set the world on fire, but Dan Lanning is becoming a little bit of James Franklin. In the last 3 years, when Oregon has played a team that in that season would go to the national title game, okay, they are 1-6. In all other games, they are 37-0.
1: Wow.
0: When he plays against a team that has a comparable talent level to his, he does not get the job done. And you can go back to Penix, Washington. Watch him. He panics. He goes fourth down. He doesn't manage the game the way he normally would if he's confident that he has the better team. And I just don't trust Dan Lanning in a big spot. So I think Texas is much more dangerous. I don't think, you know, I bet Ohio State plus 180 to win the Big Ten. I don't think Oregon's going to beat Ohio State twice or even once. They're going to have to go there. I don't know if Indiana will be better, but I just don't trust them in a big spot.
1: Folks, make sure you download the Circus Sports Illinois free betting app right now and get ready for the college football and NFL season. And he is Mike Palm, the VP of Operations for Circus Sports and the Circa Resort and Casino. Mike, great to catch up with you. Thank you so much. We'll talk to you again next week.
0: Thank you so much, Darren.
1: That's Mike Palm. I'm Darren Pritchett. This is the Huddle on Sports Radio 92.3 and 1450.
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8: 6890. With more than 20 years of experience working in public health, Doris Turner has spent her career fighting to make healthcare more affordable. In the state Senate, Doris has fought to lower prescription costs, taking on the big drug companies and capping the cost of insulin. 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
1: 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Cubs baseball this evening. The Cubs at the Arizona Diamondbacks, 8:05. 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The first pitch is at 8:40. We thank you so much for joining us on the Morning Huddle as we spend a lot of time talking high school football. Terrific week one, Rochester winning at Moline, Sacred Heart Griffins dramatic win at Lincoln Way Central on the Roberson catch, and the great throw by Brinkman with just seconds left in the game. We'll continue talking high school football all week. We've got week two action Friday and Saturday here on Sports Radio 92.3 and 1450. Folks, have a terrific Monday.
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2: 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By the way, in the American League, the entire American League, there are four teams that have a winning record. Three of the

0: four are in the American League East. Stat of the day brought to you by Panini America, the official trading cards of the program. Tampa, the Yankees, and the Red Sox, they are above 500. So those are the three in the American League East. Pretty incredible that you have. Now watch them win the World Series. Somebody's going to win the World Series. The White Sox are in there as well. That's it. Those are the teams above 500. Houston and Texas, they're at 65 and 66. What a mess the American League has been this year. All righty. Let's see. Brandon in Ohio. Hi, Brandon. What's on your mind?
1: Well, Dan, the Brown.
0: Oh.
1: I would think, being a fan, I would be used to getting gut punched. But starting Watson, I just don't see any other outcome than Todd Monken is fine being one and done. Andrew Berry is fine being done. Watson came out, talked how he did about the fan base. And yes, there's a thought that with the schedule, they're on the road for two games. That can be his sort of audition. The guy's a 9 or 10 year vet. What does that say if you think he needs an audition to prove that he can get the job?
0: Yeah, I know. It's a tough, you know, it felt like this is the move they were going to make, because let's give him a chance. If it doesn't work out, then you put in Shedeur Sanders. That you've tried it. He came back. There's more of an upside, I would think, with Deshaun Watson, because we've seen that. But Shedeur Sanders might be your starting quarterback the second half of the year. Best and worst of the weekend. Todd, I'll start with you.
2: Best of the weekend, I'm going to go back to the very start of our time off Saturday, August 15th. Cardinals outfielder Joshua Baez makes history, hitting a home run in his first three at-bats of his major league career, beating the Cubs 8-4 at Wrigley. I thought that was pretty awesome and worth bringing back. Worst, top-ranked Yannick Sinner, having to withdraw from the U.S. Open. Right knee injury. He last played at Wimbledon, beating Alexander Zverev in four sets for his fifth Grand Slam title.
0: Dylan.
3: My worst, Dan, my sweet prince Sung J.M. finishes tied 10 at the BMW Championship. He needed a solo 8th to make it to the Tour Championship, but he's been playing some good golf. My other worst, I went to a beach over break that's famous for wild horses being there. I didn't see a single horse the entire time, but you could tell horses had been there.
0: There were remnants?
3: There were remnants.
0: Horse breadcrumbs were put down. Marvin, best and worst of the weekend.
4: I got two best for you, DP. First best, Royals catcher Salvador Perez, future Hall of Famer, stole a base yesterday. It was his first stolen base since 2021, 755 regular season games. Other best, Columbia High School and Alabama high school football. They snapped their 101 game losing streak with a win over Greensboro High, their first win since 2015.
0: All righty. Paul, best and worst.
5: I'm going to go best of the weekend. Caitlin Clark with 37 and 10. She should play the sky every week. She kills them. And the other best of the weekend, backup quarterback for the Cowboys, Joe Milton, 9 of 13, 179, two touchdowns. Every year, this time of year, we talk about Joe Milton.
0: Yeah.
5: He's going to be on a roster. He's going to get his own team someday. He looks fantastic. I don't know why people don't trade for him unless there's something we don't know.
0: He's got one of the strongest arms in the NFL. And every time I go, man, I love Joe Milton. I usually say it in August. I don't say it again the rest of the year. But I do love watching Joe Milton. He can air it out. Brandy in Iowa. Hi, Brandy.
6: Hey, Dan. First, best is just the announcement earlier and about the new show after yours ends. But the first thing I want to know is kind of a two-parter is, are they eligible to submit for the 2026 Sports Emmys if they start in the end of August? And what if they were to win before the DP show?
0: I would be fine with that. I don't know as far as the legalities of submitting a tape now. I think you have to have a full year. I think, but I don't know that. And if the Pabst Perloff show that will follow ours would win the Sports Emmy, even nominated for a Sports Emmy, I would be thrilled, because it's a win for the building. That's what it's all about.
5: There you go.
0: A win for all of us-ish. Yes, Dylan.
3: If they manage to win it in 4 months of airtime, that would be historic.
0: How about we ease off the pressure there?
3: Okay.
0: Let's just get through the first show next Monday. Yeah, Paulie.
5: We were going to call it Pump the Brakes.
0: Yeah.
5: That would have been a good name for the show.
0: Yes. Final hour in this Monday coming up. Rich Eisen, got to see him and his wife. They came to the wedding, sat right by me at the wedding reception. They could almost feel the tears falling. We'll talk to Richie Rich. More of your phone calls as well. Final hour on this Monday after this.
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11: Last call for phone calls, what we learn, what's in store tomorrow. All of that coming up. Harrison Butker kicked a 69-yard field goal over the weekend. The current record for longest field goal in the NFL is 68 yards by Cam Little of the Jags. Three of the top five longest field goals ever occurred last season. I think we're going to have a 70-yard field goal this year. If I put the over, now the over-under, according to Vegas and DraftKings, is 68.5. So therefore, if you take the over, then you're saying there's going to be a new record. You have, it's really not the distance anymore, because I think they can kick at 75 yards, maybe even longer. It's at the end of a half or end of a game, because you're not going to do that in the third quarter, first quarter. If I gave the over-under at 69.5, according to DraftKings, anybody taking the over this year? Big Day Ray is. Anybody else? Dylan?
12: Yeah, I'm going to take the over, and it's going to happen in Denver.
11: Okay. Cam Little has the longest, and then it's Justin Tucker, Brandon Aubrey, Chase McLaughlin, and Brandon Aubrey again. Is Justin Tucker done? He didn't get an opportunity like Deshaun Watson did. But I guess his career is over. Yeah, Ray.
13: I feel like it's hard to give a kicker another opportunity. With a potential all-pro quarterback, it kind of makes sense. A kicker is a little tougher.
11: Yeah, but is he a Hall of Famer? See, that's tricky, too. Yeah, Marvin?
14: I think the thing with Deshaun Watson, the difference between Deshaun Watson and Justin Tucker is the age also. I think if Justin Tucker was 26, it'd be very

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5: 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She's Monty Bolaños. I'm Dan Beyer.
6: Hello.
5: We are in for Stu Gotts and Company. Bono says, how can you do a segment and not mention at Sonic the chili cheese Frito burrito full size? Didn't make our list.
6: Sonic, I do love the onion rings at Sonic. Are excellent.
5: Isaac's verdict is going to come up just at the end of this segment, but I do want to touch on this Jed York story. Arrested in a prostitution sting, the 49ers owner. Happened early Sunday morning, spent the night in jail, was charged with two misdemeanors. Isaac, there's a little bit more to the story as well.
7: The San Francisco Chronicle just today obtained court documents that showed that back in May, Jed York filed for divorce of his wife of better than 15 years.
5: All right, doesn't make what he did any better, but at least there wasn't a...
6: Yeah.
7: And I'm sorry, just to clarify, the divorce filing was back in May, so it's not like the filing was today. The filing was back in May, just revealed today. Yeah.
6: Correct.
5: So that's, I mean, awful situation, and especially when you're the head of the football team, something that the NFL is keen on.
6: Yeah. But at least, I guess, there's that layer that it wasn't.
5: 9:35 in the morning on a Sunday.
6: Well, you know, he's got
5: I thought that was odd.
6: He wants to be productive with the rest of his day.
5: Yeah, right?
6: Get it out of the way. Go do other things.
5: Do we have a drum roll? Like I have a top three Jed York jokes. Can I?
6: I thought the drum roll was gonna be for Isaac's answer.
5: You know, usually Stu does a top five. I was gonna say they were gonna have to sentence him to watching Browns football, but he's the owner of the 49ers, so that doesn't work. All right, you ready for my number three joke? Ready? Out of rehab, Jed will proclaim, I'm a new man. I'm a New York. New York. Get it?
8: I like that.
5: Thank you. I appreciate that.
8: Great job.
5: All right, number two.

0: funny, ha-ha, but it's not serious. But to have someone go face-to-face and to see someone be affected like that, at that point, you know, to the point where you're getting into a verbal altercation and you're distracting from the game, it just, yeah, it wasn't a great joke for me.
1: You're not protecting women the way you acted yesterday. That is not a protection of women. You're making fun of women. And that's what's so annoying about all of this. It's like, you want to, like you said, you want to pretend that you are doing this for a cause that you feel so strongly about. But in reality, it's for attention. And even how he walked out, they asked him to leave and he wouldn't leave. They had to bring in more people and he kept walking slower and slower. He put his hands up. He asked for more booze, whatever he was getting, or I don't know. And it just was like, this is it. Like you, this, the way you just acted, that was you protecting women? How?
0: Monzi, in you describing all of that, if you were to take out the interaction of him sitting courtside and interacting with Natasha Cloud and whoever and doing what he did, if he walked around the concourse and whatever and got booed, I'm not saying that I'm okay with it. It didn't just rise to the level of what we saw where you're stopping the game for mm-hmm. this. And that where it's, I think you put it well, like you aren't protecting women. I know it's the joke that I think just went a step too far and just isn't funny anymore. And it may be funny in those circles and in that way, but I think that's unfortunate because I didn't like what I saw last night and it wasn't a good look.
1: No, and none of it. And again, you're right, Jason. They couldn't have told him you can't come in, but I would have been like, you're sitting in a suite. Which suite do you want? You're going to be up in the suite.
0: Sure.
1: But no, he's right there, 1 foot away, literally from the court.
0: Just another day in the WNBA, I guess. She's Monty. I'm Dan. Talk to you later.
1: Bye. We are Fox Sports.
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17: From ABC News, I'm Michelle Franzen. The U.S. is warning countries doing business with Iran that it will face secondary sanctions. It's the latest push to reopen the Strait of Hormuz. Here's ABC's James Longman.
18: Treasury Secretary Scott Bessent says the goal is to, quote, sever every economic lifeline until Tehran stands alone. Now, Iran is warning that if the economic war continues, quote, not a single drop of oil will be exported through the Strait of Hormuz. Despite the rhetoric and the ongoing U.S. blockade on Iranian ports, we are now approaching 6 months since the U.S. and Israel launched their attacks on Iran, and there is no sign of a resolution.
17: The U.S. and Canada locked in a trade war after talks stalled over the weekend, the U.S. imposing 50% tariffs on a variety of Canadian imports. Canada says its retaliatory tariffs on American goods, including electronics and plywood, will start in September. In Michigan, Michael Howard, the owner of a custom furniture shop in Warren, says it will hurt his business.
19: We're a small family-owned business. We just can't absorb that impact of cost, so we have to pass it down to our customers and essentially give them the decision, like, are you okay with moving forward on this project with this dramatically increased cost of lumber?
17: President Trump also says the U.S. tariffs will double in January if Canada does not finalize a deal. In Nevada, more than 40,000 people have been forced from their homes due to a fast-moving wildfire. ABC's Melissa Don is in Reno.
20: The Hawk Fire growing to over 15,000 acres, burning north of Reno, destroying homes, knocking out power to about 10,000 people. With 0% containment, firefighters battling the blaze from the ground and the air. The fire started around noon on Saturday, exploding in size. Flames fueled by dry and windy conditions jumping U.S. 395.
17: On Wall Street today, stocks ending mixed. 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
1: Indiana's governor calling for an investigation into the power company with thousands in Gary without power for nearly 2 weeks now following back-to-back severe storms. Gary, Indiana's mayor, Eddie Melton, criticized utility company NIPSCO, questioning whether they had enough crews stationed in the area ahead of those storms. Melton says he's hopeful power will be restored in the coming days.
22: It's been extremely difficult, very frustrating to be without power for so many days. Folks with medical conditions, individuals, and children not in school. So it's something we're going to be recovering for quite some time, even when the power comes back on.
1: The utility company says it's working around the clock to restore power to every resident and business. Nearly 25 years after 9/11, a victim of the World Trade Center attack has been identified using genetic genealogy, pairing DNA testing with family trees. Here's ABC's Rena Roy.
23: The newly identified victim is an adult woman. Her family has chosen to stay private. She's one of nearly 1,100 victims who have never been formally identified. The medical examiner's office has vowed all along never to give up, trying to identify as many of them as possible.
1: Officials say 47 more victim profiles are good candidates for being identified using that same technology. European regulators imposing a $1 billion fine on Uber, claiming the ride-sharing service automatically deactivated drivers' accounts. Michelle Franzen, ABC News.
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24: Good afternoon. I'm Steve Bridge with news. The man who murdered Sonia Massey in her home in July of 2024 has died in prison. Former Sangamon County Sheriff's Deputy Sean Grayson was handling a burglary call when he fatally shot Sonia Massey in her home in unincorporated Springfield. Peoria County jury convicted Grayson of second-degree murder last October. He was sentenced to the maximum of 20 years in prison. 3 weeks ago, he and his attorneys appealed for an early medical release from his sentence. Grayson was 32 and had been diagnosed with stage 3 colon cancer in 2023. He was being held out of state. Civil rights attorney Ben Crump, who represented the Massey family, released a statement regarding Grayson's death, saying Sonia Massey's death was unjustifiable and she should be alive today. Sean Grayson's death in custody from cancer does not bring Sonia back. The State Fair concludes its 11-day run with 2 record-setting grandstand concerts. Official attendance for the Lainey Wilson Show on the opening Saturday and the Ella Langley concert on the second Friday reach 15,533. Final attendance figures for the fair and various events are expected over the coming weeks. Those are your headlines. For more news, visit WMAY.com.
25: Here's your Storm Team 20 forecast. Cloudy skies with a few peaks of sun this afternoon, with daytime highs approaching 81. Winds out of the northeast around 5 miles per hour. Lows dip down to about 58 tonight. Mainly clear skies with fog at times. Mainly clear tomorrow. Highs level off around 84. I'm meteorologist Jennifer Wojcicki on Sports Radio 92.3 FM and 1450 AM. 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
1: Welcome in, everybody. It is the Monday Press Box. I'm Larry Tate, John Price alongside. Full show today. Cubs later. We'll get to the whole broadcast week right here on Sports Radio 1450 in a little while. We turn our attention to football, and we start off with a guest, someone who's joined us in the past. We're very happy he could do it again today. It's Blake Topmeyer of USA Today. He writes about college football, and he's a Verdon native. Blake, how are you?
2: I'm doing well. You guys?
1: We're doing fine. We just started to get our grips on the college football season, and then this court case turned everything upside down. I think I'd just gotten used to the transfer portal and NIL, and now we have a case kind of disrupting what we might have, what we might see in terms of college football players being eligible again. You've probably followed this better than I have. I know right now there's a federal court of appeals kind of stay, but this is all wrapped up, too, in some state courts where players have petitioned that they get another year of eligibility, and the really kind of chaos of the whole thing is some of these guys are already in NFL camps and got drafted, right?
2: That's right, and where this all stems from is a couple of months ago, the NCAA changed its eligibility rules to you have 5 years to play five seasons. Now, one of the reasons the NCAA did this is they tried to clear up the process of like appealing for a sixth year of eligibility or a seventh year of eligibility. I mean, you get guys in college football that are trying to play eight plus seasons.
1: That's right.
2: And the NCAA recognized that that was problematic. That was especially bad for teenagers coming out of high school looking for spots on college rosters when you had, you know, six, seven, 8 year seniors. And so they tried to clear that up by changing to a flat 5 years to play five seasons. They call it five for five. But where the NCAA ran into some problems is they weren't going to grandfather in the seniors that were departing from last season. So guys that are now NFL rookies, they were not grandfathered into this five for five. And now through the court system, what we're seeing is some of these guys who are getting cut from NFL rosters try to secure a ruling from a court that allows them to go back and then play a fifth college season under the new rules that say five for five. And so this isn't a scenario where this is, of course, things could change in courts, but it's not looking like a long-term problem. You know, from here forward, it's going to be five for five for everybody. But we're in sort of this limbo period where you have guys that only played four seasons of college football that are now getting cut off NFL rosters and say, hey, the new rule is five for five, so I should be able to go back and play a fifth season.
1: Blake, is there a possibility, and like you said, this is probably just a one-year window, is there any possibility that maybe the story's kind of sexy because it's the chaos of college football again, but maybe in the end it may not actually be that many players who get the opportunity? And I wonder, too, if they're going to go back, they'd be looking for NIL money, and does that dry up in some places, too?
2: I think you're spot on. I think this will be, you know, really big headlines, really big news for about the next 5 to 10 days. And then, A, the games will start, so this will shift to the back burner. But I also think there's not unlimited roster spots for these guys. The NCAA limits you to 105 scholarship athletes on your roster. So a lot of teams right now already have 105 scholarship athletes on their roster. So if you're going to take some of these guys that were cut from NFL teams, you have to like them enough that you are willing to part ways with one of the scholarship athletes already on your roster. And I think this is where a lot of coaches have some problems with this. You know, Lane Kiffin, who's trying to add some of these former NFL guys onto his roster at LSU, he says, well, if I wasn't doing this, you know, everybody else would be doing this, so I'm just, you know, trying to beat my competition. Well, that's not exactly true. There would be some other coaches doing this. Certainly Lane's not going to be the only one who's going to try this maneuver. But we've also heard other coaches say that they're uncomfortable doing this, that they're uncomfortable at the 11th hour shoving some guy who's already on their roster, who's gone through spring practice, who's gone through preseason workouts, bumping that guy off the roster at the final hour to bring in, you know, someone who was cut from NFL rookie camp. I mean, this isn't a scenario where we're going to watch Patrick Mahomes walk away from the NFL and go back to college football. It's not that. It's guys that are, you know, not good enough to make an NFL roster that would have a fifth year of eligibility in college. And they're saying instead of being on an NFL practice squad, they want to return to college football. But again, a college coach has to like those guys enough that they can find some NIL money for them, A, and B, they might have to cut a current scholarship athlete to make room for them.
1: Well, Blake, I know the SEC is a focal point of your reporting, so I'm suggesting a book to you, which would be an oral history of the ethical lapses of Lane Kiffin. What do you think?
2: How many volumes is that? That's more than a book. That's a series.
1: Yeah, because my question was going to be, are all these guys going to end up with Lane Kiffin before it's all over? But he's been more outspoken about it. But I really like how you fleshed that out, that this is a dilemma for coaches who might have a full roster, and we're so close to the start of the season. Granted, if you brought a player back who'd been in your program, probably know your system, you know, like people are talking about at Illinois. Would Hank Beattie come back if he gets cut or something like that? I heard Coach Bielema talking about this, and it's multidimensional in its complexity, right?
2: Oh, yeah, absolutely, and you're spot on with if you're bringing in someone into your program who doesn't know your system, who doesn't know the staff. I mean, this is awful late in the calendar to be trying to do that. So what I think you're going to see is guys that have experience with that coach. I mean, for Lane, he's trying to bring in, for the most part, some guys that had played for him at Ole Miss, and so they know his staff, they know his system, and, you know, maybe they're getting cut off of NFL camps, and so they could come in here at the final hour, and they would already know, if they're offensive players in particular, they know Lane's offense, and so you can plug and play a little bit more easily than just going out and getting some random NFL rookie that has never met you before and has no idea what system you run or anything like that. But, you know, I think other coaches will use this on the recruiting trail, right? Like, if you see a coach cut somebody who's a scholarship athlete to make room for a former NFL guy, I mean, aren't you going to use that on the trail when you get into a recruiting battle against that team? You say, you don't want to sign with that guy because he might cut you next August to make room for an NFL player, right? I mean, I do think there's some risk reward here for these coaches that are going down this road. I mean, you're putting your reputation on the line to a certain extent. Now, people would say, well, Lane Kiffin has torched his reputation a number of times, including when he left a playoff team on the doorstep of the postseason last year. So maybe for him, he feels like there's nothing to lose. But I think for other coaches, you know, there is a little something to lose here. There's your reputation with your current roster and with future recruits. If you start to bring in guys that have been cut from NFL teams. On the other hand, it is a win now culture of college football more than ever. I mean, these coaches face more pressure than to win and win immediately than they ever have before. Now, they're also protected by monstrous buyouts, so I don't feel sorry for them when they get fired and get handed a $30 or $40 million check to go away. But, you know, there's no 4 or 5 year grace period anymore in college football. These guys know that. I mean, we saw this last year. James Franklin took Penn State to the playoff semifinals in the 2024 season. His 2025 season gets off to a rocky start, and Penn State decides to send James Franklin to buyout Utopia. Thanks for the memories.
1: Didn't make it to Thanksgiving, is my recollection. So,
2: no, he did not.
1: We're visiting with Blake Topmeyer of USA Today. Let's turn a little bit more to focus to the field. I think if we look back on this recent era of college football, to me the most interesting dynamic is after all the years of SEC dominance, we're now suddenly and kind of surprisingly in an era where the Big Ten has had three national champions in a row, And I wonder, when you look at this with a longer view, is this a how much of a byproduct is NIL and the money involved in all this that's kind of changed that kind of calculation between the power conferences?
2: Yeah, I think it's a multi-layered situation. I think NIL certainly has an impact. You know, teams were paying athletes under the table for years. Of course, that's not a big surprise. That's what we call the bag man, right? The go-between who facilitated the money, but from the program to the athlete. But now it's free and clear. Money's coming over the table. The Big Ten, they got a lot of money too, and so I think that NIL certainly has been a weapon in the tool belt for the Big Ten. But I don't think it's just that. You look at the transfer portal. That has been huge too. That works sort of hand in hand with NIL, but they're a different situation. The transfer free agency, so to speak. Whereas it used to be when guys transferred, they had to sit out a season unless they were a graduate transfer. If they were an undergraduate transfer, they had to sit out a season after transferring. And now, that doesn't happen anymore. You can transfer today, be cleared to play at your new school tomorrow. Well, that helped a school like Indiana tremendously. It wasn't just NIL. Indiana has NIL money, but their roster was not the most expensive roster in the country last year. What they had was a lot of transfer guys, a lot of veteran guys who were, you know, former 3- and 4-star recruits, but Kurt Cignetti did a great job of identifying transfer talent that he thought would be able to play immediately and make an impact immediately, and we saw that throughout the first 2 years of his tenure. So it's NIL, it's transfer free agency, and I think it's also just coaching talent. For many years, the SEC had the greatest wealth of coaching talent top to bottom. It started with Nick Saban at the top, of course, but on down ballot, the best coaches in college football, with a handful of exceptions, but the best coaches in college football worked in the SEC. Now, I think top to bottom, there's more coaching talent in the Big Ten than there is in the SEC. So it's multiple things working in conjunction with one another that has allowed this power shift from the SEC to the Big Ten. And it's, you know, I don't think the Big Ten's running away with it. I think top to bottom, the conferences are still fairly comparable in terms of strength. There's a bigger gap between number 2 and number 3 and the conference pecking order than there is between number 1 and number 2. But it is true, the Big Ten is on the throne right now, and they're winning national championships. But they're not a one team wonder either. You know, that's the remarkable thing about it. They've had 3 different teams be responsible for those championships. And if you look at college football this year, they have 3 bona fide contenders for the national championship this season in Ohio State, Oregon, and Indiana. That's one other thing I'd throw in, guys. Conference realignment, that strengthened the Big Ten as well. I know Oregon hasn't got one yet, but they're sort of next up on teams that could win a national championship. The Ducks roster is loaded, and so that made the Big Ten stronger just by adding them into the fold from the Pac-12.
1: I wasn't going to ask you to pick a winner this year, but I'm kind of high on Oregon, too, from things I've read. But let me get you out of here on this question. You bring up coaching, and that's a great thing to talk about. And the coaching job has changed with NIL and transfer to such a degree where it does seem like there were some coaches, I'm thinking of Dabo Swinney, that have not adjusted well to this, and other coaches have embraced it and done a lot better with it. I think that's kind of separated the coaching talent as you try to assess it also.
2: Yeah, I think you're absolutely right. Dabo and Nick Saban were the best in the old landscape. The old landscape was sign, retain, and develop. Yep. That was the name of the game. And Nick Saban was the best at that, and then Dabo was number 2. Dabo didn't need to sign the number 1, number 2, number 3 recruiting class in the country. He could sign the number 10 recruiting class in the country, but he was so good at retaining and developing those guys, he built a dynasty at Clemson. It wasn't a dynasty to the level of Nick Saban at Alabama, but you look at like a 5-year run of Clemson there. Mm-hmm. They won a couple national championships, their overall record. I mean, it was a dynastic run at Clemson for about 5 years because he was, I wouldn't say he was second to none. He was second to one, Nick Saban. That's it in the sign, develop, sign, retain, and develop landscape. But that now has changed, and as much as ever, you have to be a CEO of a business to be a great college football coach. Now, it still helps, obviously, to know X's and O's. You need to know that. You need to be able to sign some good high school talent, but more than anything, you got to be operating, at 10,000 feet with your hands in a lot of areas. You're a fundraiser. You're donor relations. You got to be able to identify talent out of the portal. You've got to have a team in place, usually led by a general manager that can help you attack that transfer front. I mean, you're juggling a lot of plates at this point. Your head's on a swivel for sure. And it still helps to be able to sign, retain, and develop high school talent, but you know, that's only one way to get at it now. And you know, with Indiana being the defending national champions, we saw how they did it, and they did it mostly with transfer guys. We've been talking about Lane Kiffin. That's mostly how he does it in his team, even though he left. His team made it to the playoff semifinals last year. Think about this, guys. The last two national champions and the last two national runners-up, they all started transfer quarterbacks. Now, that's just one position, but it's a really important position. The old ways were to sign a four or five-star guy, yep. You know, have him sit and develop for a couple years, and then maybe year three or four, he'd become your starting quarterback. That's not the way to do it anymore. The way to do it now is to get the best portal quarterback there is, get him in your program in January, teach him your system, and be out there winning games come September.
1: Blake, great stuff. I hope that we can find the opportunity to bring you on a couple times during the season. Appreciate your jumping on with us this afternoon.
2: That sounds good. Good talking to you guys.
1: All right. Blake Topmeyer, everybody, USA Today on college football. John and I will return after these messages.
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1: We're back in the name of getting the creative tension needed for the show. John has turned the Little League World Series on the TV. And, you know, I didn't really think anything would bother me that much, but I glanced over for 5 seconds, and I saw the third baseman on one team congratulating another kid as he hit a home run against him as he came around third base. Get out of here with that! I'm all for sportsmanship, but you don't congratulate somebody. I mean, maybe if it's some historic thing, but I mean, I don't think it was the kid's 400th home run or anything. It's like giving him the handshake. No.
13: They all play for the same team now, Larry.
1: You know, by the way, I think this is an international game because there's like nobody there. So this may be ESPN2. I don't know. There's no crawl at the bottom, which is the reason I like to have the TV on, you know, just in case, you know, Wayne Gretzky gets traded or something. But the other thing, John, is I wanted to note with you, just for creative tension purposes, I do have a call into NORAD. You might look at line 10. They may call in. I've asked them to identify if Kyle Schwarber's home run has come down yet.
13: You mean the one from 2015?
1: Well, that's my favorite one of all time. But yesterday's, somebody said it cleared the hitting background. I don't know why the Cardinal center fielder went back to the fence. To me, when that ball
13: you set, never know.
1: Yeah, I think every Cardinal should have been starting to jog into the dugout upon contact.
13: That's famously what Mike Shannon said in the 64 World Series when he kind of went back up against the wall and the home run was, you know, about four stories above him. And they said, why did you go back? He's like, you never know, big boy. You never know.
1: Yes, yeah, sometimes you do. When the guy, and Schwarber's not typically a stand at home plate and admirer. And when he's not only stood at home plate, put down the bat, but taken his batting helmet off, I think he probably knew he caught all of that one.
13: I did not see that. I'm going to have to look that up.
1: Oh, it's.
13: I was driving.
1: It's prodigious.
13: let's see, I had a school function yesterday with my daughter.
1: Okay.
13: And so the eighth inning had just ended.
1: Welcome back, 186 today.
13: As we got out of the car.
1: Okay.
13: So the Cardinals had a 4-0 lead going into the ninth.
1: Yep.
13: And about 15 minutes later, I got a text from a friend of mine saying, I purposely didn't watch the ninth inning of this game and just checked on it just to see because I knew they were going to blow it. And I and by the time I checked the score, it was already 6-4 and the game was over.
1: I haven't went to the game log on O'Brien, but it does seem to me that the longer the season goes on, the less effective he's been. Is he kind of
13: Well, he was very effective in the first month, and then he had a then he had a downturn.
1: Yeah, made the All-Star.
13: And then he kind of found his way back a little bit. And
1: but is he kind of from the Lee Smith school of even when he gets through the ninth inning, he scares you to death a little bit too? I'd have to look at the
13: I don't know.
1: I don't know what his whip is or anything like that.
13: Yeah, I mean, I don't think his numbers are great. I mean, even by the time of the All-Star game, he wasn't really very good. And like I said, he kind of had several outings in a row where it looked like he kind of figured something out.
1: On a really good team, he might be an eighth inning guy.
13: Yeah.
1: I mean, I think his career has ascended a little bit past expectation, but maybe the ninth inning might be a tad. If you're really a really good team, I mean, look, there probably aren't really, 30 good guys at the ninth inning in the world anyway. He's done well, but it just seems to me that he's had his moments this year where you have to cast some doubt.
13: I was a little surprised that he didn't get moved at the deadline because I don't look for him to be a Cardinal in 2 or 3 years.
1: Mm, okay.
13: And, I mean, he's in his 30s, right?
1: I was just looking. I don't know the whole.
13: And I don't know if that's because teams were not so interested because, they kind of had put their fingers in the air and kind of seen what was coming here, or if maybe Bloom just didn't think he got a good enough offer for him. But I was a little surprised that I thought his value might have been worth something at that time.
1: He's 31 and a half. And his WAR this year has went down to 0.3, which for your closer...
13: Just yesterday.
1: Yes, it was.
13: It was 1 yesterday.
1: It was 1 yesterday, and now it's 0.3. ERA of 3.93, 3-5 loss record. He has saved 33 games, but this is also, if you look at his career, this is the first time he's really been put into this role. He only has 39 career saves, 33 of them this year. I think to your point, John, I think maybe you kind of think you found something and why not we try to get value for it right now at its high point? Because I'm not sure if they're really good in a couple of years if he's your closer anymore.
13: I don't look for him to be a long-term
1: Cardinal
13: guy. Trying
1: to look at service time, where he is at in terms of free agency and all that kind of good stuff.
13: Of course... nobody expected him to
1: be a free agent till 2031. He doesn't have that much service time.
13: Yeah.
1: He's arbitration eligible in 2028.
13: Yeah, I don't think anybody expected him to have the kind of first month he had.
1: No.
13: He kind of, at the beginning of the season, the Cardinals weren't even talking about anybody being a closer. I think they were just going to run out.
1: Mix and match.
13: Whoever.
1: Yeah.
13: And I actually
1: thought Romero might end up being the ninth inning guy to some extent.
13: So. He kind of earned his way into that spot, I guess. And I've never thought of him as a guy that we're going to be seeing in 28 or 29 as far as but maybe.
1: At the deadline, the attractiveness would have been he's been put into a high leverage role. He's done decently at it, and he's really cheap. He's basically making the league minimum from what I can tell here. And like you said, he's 31. So, is he going to have a long run maybe as an elite closer, even if he turns into one? I'm not sure he's
13: going to be
1: elite.
13: There's not many relief pitchers that have what you'd call a long run anymore. And even if they do, a lot of times there's a lot of ups and downs in that run. I mean, to find a guy that's a bullpen guy that's really good over a period of 4 or 5 years, that's becoming more a rare thing.
1: You'll find some ninth inning guys that way, some. But what's really weird, because I've read about it with some of the Cubs coverage on The Athletic and looked into it, finding those seventh and eighth inning guys who are good year after year after year, very rare, And I was talking about this with my son. You know, Phil Maton's kind of put together that kind of career, and now this year, and now we find out he's basically been pitching with one knee going out on him. He's done for the year. But Phil was one of those guys who never really was a ninth inning guy, but strung along middle relief, bridge guys to your closer, and did put together a good run of seasons. Those guys are very rare, though.
13: Yeah, yeah, they are.
1: We take a break. John and I'll be back. You can call the program, 217-529-1450.
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1: Welcome back in. It's the Monday Press Box. I'm Larry Tate. He's John Price. Cubs tonight. They're in the desert to face the Diamondbacks. It'll be the same setup both tonight and tomorrow night. 8:05 pregame, 8:40 first pitch. They play an afternoon game on Wednesday. That will be a 2:05 pregame, 2:40 first pitch. We will pick up the White Sox on Wednesday night. The Rangers at the White Sox, 6 p.m. pregame, 6:40 first pitch. I have decided the White Sox are going to win that division.
13: I don't know why
1: kiss,
13: not.
1: That's a kiss of death.
13: I mean, it's not a great division.
1: No, not at all.
13: They're not.
1: The other teams are flawed enough that I think the White Sox can hang on. I really do.
13: The White Sox are a fun team. I'm not sure the White Sox are that much better than the Cardinals. But the division they're in, they got a pretty good shot.
1: If they played the Cardinals 10 times, mm-hmm. it would be 5-5 or 6-4. And I'm not even going to tell you who the 6 is. It could be either team.
13: I think the White Sox are a little better, but
1: I don't think
13: they've both got some.
1: I think the
13: White Sox have some issues
1: this year, though.
13: But boy, oh boy, they're just.
1: If they
13: I don't
1: run
13: know, they're
1: out
13: a fun team to watch.
1: If they run out of gas, it's going to be their pitching depth. And the longer the season goes on, the more it tests your depth. I think this year's Cardinals could have won the American League Central.
13: Could it? They could have. And
1: I think the Cubs would have won it and been planning their playoff rotation in the middle of September.
13: Yeah, they'd be

0: This is kind of kismet for them this year. Things are breaking right. We now find out that Giancarlo Stanton's probably not going to take an at-bat for the Yankees. That doesn't help. You don't know what you're going to get out of Judge. I don't think anybody anticipated he'd be out as long as he is. But healthy, and that's a big thing, healthy, the Yankees starting rotation is pretty formidable. And again, we, you know, the experience thing, I think, comes into play.
1: I'm not sure how much Stanton helped him the last couple of years. I understand that he's a big bat and a big power hitter, but
0: when he gets
1: there's
0: warm,
1: a lot of strikeouts and
0: yeah, but that, when he gets warm, there's a big change to their lineup, especially behind Judge.
1: Certainly, he offered some protection for Judge, but I wasn't like watching those playoff games when he came up after Judge. I wasn't. If I'm the other team, I wasn't like super worried about, you know, he just wasn't a guy that when he comes up to the plate, you're kind of like, oh God, this guy again. You know, I mean, you're like, we got a 70% chance of striking this guy out.
0: He might hit a 2-iron 470 feet on you, but I know what you're saying. Speaking of weakness in the American League, I was taking full view of the Mariners over the weekend against the Cubs. And today we have news that, the Astros are in first place at 65-66. They're tied with the Rangers. They got rid of their general manager today.
1: Who did?
0: Their Astros.
1: They did.
0: Yeah. Now, he was at the end of a deal, as is their manager. And, of course, to say they're in first place, well, they're in first place with a losing record. I mean, the American League playoffs are going to be odd. We'll just leave it at that.
1: Yeah, I mean, all the best teams are all in one division.
0: I mean, when you look at these power rankings, which are kind of given for fun in Major League Baseball, The Athletic does it, CBS and ESPN do it, the Rays are the only American League team in the top five. The Cubs are typically fourth or fifth, and the National League, and I would put the Phillies are probably sixth right now. The Phillies are on a tear.
1: I wouldn't want to play the Red Sox in the playoffs.
0: No, I probably wouldn't either, but but, like, as a Cubs fan, I really don't want to draw the Phillies in the first round. Let's say the Cubs end up as the top wild card, which would get them the three games at Wrigley. But, I mean, look at who the Phillies can roll out there among starting pitching. And I've been saying this for weeks. The Cubs' Achilles heel in a playoff series is against these other best National League teams, who starts game one? I mean, Imanaga had a terrible start yesterday. Council pulled him quick. Council basically said, hey, we're in playoff mode now. He didn't look right. He'd thrown 70 pitches. It was the third inning. He pulled the plug on him. Now the Cubs end up winning 19-2. We're going to talk about position players pitching a little later in the show, by the way. That game ended, by the way, with the Cubs pitching Carson Kelly because they were up 17 runs.
1: And that's like his seventh or eighth appearance this year.
0: Well, yesterday they didn't score on him. But that's the one thing. Against the Phillies, the Braves, the Brewers, and the Dodgers, right off the bat, to me, you're an underdog because of what the pitching rotation looks like. Let's just say for not only a three-game, but a five-game series. Doesn't mean the Cubs couldn't win, but if there was one thing I was critical about the Cubs at the deadline, I don't think they tried very hard to land an ace. Boyd has looked a lot more human here the last couple starts. They finally called a balk on him. He balks every time he throws to first base. Somebody finally called a balk. By the way, this is one place where I agree with Boog and JD. The whole balk rule needs to be completely reexamined.
1: I've always... Why can't you deceive the base runner? You can deceive. Deceive anybody else.
0: But a left-hander is trying to deceive the base runner. I mean, they talked about it. I was glad they brought it up because probably a lot of young fans don't remember this, John. And I'm not old enough to fully remember this. You've probably read about it. At one point in spring training years ago, they put lines on the mound extending out from the pitching rubber, and basically said your foot's got to land on that side or it's a balk.
1: Really.
0: I think it's time for that. I mean, because I think there's a lot of balks. But, you know, once you let a guy start making that move and you don't call a balk every time, guess what? That's why Boyd went bat-you-know-what the

0: other night because I finally called one on.
1: If you can only throw over there, how many times now?
0: Twice. Third time, you either get the guy out or it's essentially a balk. And
1: well, then, I mean, has the balk rule outlived its usefulness? I mean, if you can only throw over there so many times, who cares if you balk?
0: I hadn't thought about that.
1: Let him balk.
0: I hadn't thought about that way.
1: Let that be part of the game.
0: Well, my guess is then is I think that would cut down on the amount of stealing if you really could, if there was no balk rule at all.
1: Mm-hmm.
0: I think you'd see some very creative things happening on the mound. So,
1: well, I guess I don't know. That'd be a fun one to watch play out in real time. But
0: somebody
1: I think
0: call
1: you
0: a
1: could
0: double
1: read,
0: A league and tell
1: you could
0: them to
1: make
0: try
1: some
0: it for
1: rules
0: a year.
1: That you know. I mean,
0: well, I think there's 17 ways to balk. Okay, there doesn't need to be, and most of them nobody's ever seen. I think you've heard my apocryphal story about getting a first baseman's balk called in a youth game and being threatened to be punched in the mouth. So, not the first or last time that ever happened, probably. In our second hour, we'll have a big update. We'll go through all of our broadcast schedule for the week. We've got more baseball to talk about. We certainly welcome your phone calls, 217-529-1450. Full show today. Again, Cubs and Diamondbacks tonight, 8:05 pregame, 8:40. And then I get up in the middle of the night to see if the Cubs won or not, because I'm telling you, no. Now, if this was the last week of the season and they were fighting for a playoff spot, I'd leave the show, go home, take a nap, and then get up at 8:30 and watch the game in its entire, or a playoff game. I don't go to sleep early for playoff games. In the meantime, it's time for the top of the hour news update, both national and local. Hang in there. We'll be back on the other side.
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11: From ABC News, I'm Michelle Franzen. The Supreme Court ruling to allow portions of President Trump's executive order on mail-in voting to proceed. ABC's Devin Dwyer says that vote, 6-3, today's decision does not directly endorse restrictive steps. Election law experts, meantime, say it doesn't resolve the federal government's authority to interfere with state mail voting policies, and legal hurdles remain.
12: And what the Supreme Court's conservative majority said today in this 6-3 decision is that that order, because it has not been fully implemented yet, has not actually hurt any of the states, and therefore they don't have standing to bring a challenge. But I should say that the court was clear that if this is implemented in an unlawful way, usurping state authority around elections, they can come back to the court.
11: The U.S. is issuing a warning that secondary sanctions for countries that continue to do business with Iran. Treasury Secretary Scott Bessent today warning there's no gray area in the conflict, saying that they know who they are, and when the hammer of the U.S. Treasury actions falls upon them, they'll have no one to blame but themselves. A trade war brewing with the U.S. and Canada meantime. Canada says it will implement its own tariffs in September on U.S. goods after the Trump administration's 50% hike on some Canadian goods went into effect Saturday. Canada's Prime Minister Mark Carney says it also plans to pursue new trade deals with the European Union.
13: We have all we need right here. The workers, the engineers, the ambition, and the right plan.
11: President Trump vowing to double tariffs if January and Canada doesn't finalize a deal. In Nevada, fire crews starting to get a handle on the Hawk Fire that broke out over the weekend northwest of Reno. Truckee Meadows Fire Protection Chief Richard Edwards says four civilians and three firefighters have been injured.
14: The fire is a little over 15,000 acres right now, but I am happy to announce that right now the fire is at 27% containment.
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11: In Massachusetts, a Lindsey Clancy trial is nearing its conclusion. Prosecutors today calling rebuttal witnesses. The jury will continue to hear that testimony tomorrow. Clancy is accused of deliberately killing her 3 children back in 2023. Defense attorneys claim she suffers from postpartum psychosis and did not receive adequate treatment. More from ABC's Peter Haralambos, who says closing arguments are expected to begin sometime this week.
17: Prosecutors have a lot to sum up here. In total, with these rebuttal witnesses, 74 different witnesses over the course of more than 4 weeks that they're going to have to concisely summarize for all of these jurors. And then also another thing is this charge conference. How is the judge going to instruct the jury on the law in this case? How should they interpret the law, especially considering about how complex this case has become? That jury charge is really going to be critical for this jury to begin their deliberations.
11: The governor of Indiana calling for an investigation into the power company with thousands of residents and businesses in Gary, Indiana, without power now for nearly 2 weeks following severe storms. Crews are still trying to clear some debris. The power company says full power should be restored by tomorrow. And severe heat continues in western states, along with parts of the South. In California's Death Valley National Park, a French tourist died when the car he was in got stuck in the mud. He and his friend set out for a walk. Temperatures reached 116 degrees. Michelle Franzen, ABC News.
10: Good afternoon, I'm Steve Bridge with news. The man who murdered Sonia Massey in her home in July of 2024 has died in prison. Former Sangamon County Sheriff's Deputy Sean Grayson was handling a burglary call when he fatally shot Sonia Massey in her home in an unincorporated Springfield. Peoria County jury convicted Grayson of second-degree murder last October. He was sentenced to the maximum of 20 years in prison. 3 weeks ago, he and his attorneys appealed for an early medical release from his sentence. Grayson was 32 and had been diagnosed with stage 3 colon cancer in 2023. He was being held out of state. Civil rights attorney Ben Crump, who represented the Massey family, released a statement regarding Grayson's death, saying Sonia Massey's death was unjustifiable and she should be alive today. Sean Grayson's death in custody from cancer does not bring Sonia back. The State Fair concludes its 11-day run with 2 record-setting grandstand concerts. Official attendance for the Lainey Wilson Show on the opening Saturday and the Ella Langley concert on the second Friday reach 15,533. Final attendance figures for the fair and various events are expected over the coming weeks. Those are your headlines. For more news, visit WMAY.com.
18: Here's your Storm Team 20 forecast. Mainly clear skies develop with fog at times. Tonight, lows around 58. Winds out of the east, around 5 miles per hour. Mainly clear skies develop with fog in spots early. Tomorrow, high temperatures reach up to 84. Partly cloudy skies tomorrow night. Lows dip down to about 66. I'm meteorologist Laura Lockwood on Sports Radio 92.3 FM and 1450 AM. Currently, it's 75 degrees.
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7: We're not allowed to let this play for 4 minutes, so it actually would be 5:15 and 5:15. We need to do that somehow. I know you can make this happen, Joe.
8: Train was early. What can I say?
7: I got you. Welcome back in. It's the second hour of the Monday Press Box. He's John Price. I'm Larry Tate. Let's do a big update. I mentioned this in the first hour. The Houston Astros are in first place, albeit with a record of 65 wins and 66 losses. They're saying today they have mutually agreed to part ways with general manager Dana Brown, but they let him go. And the owner, who has done a lot of weird things in the past, like I think Dusty Baker was on a one-year deal when he managed him. Or no, I'm sorry, that was with Washington. But no, he's done a lot of things with the general managers and managers there. He's a very... very active owner. Let's just put it that way. He's basically going to run baseball operations. They didn't even announce they're going to have a search for the general manager.
8: That always goes well.
7: They're going to promote somebody. So, last night, if you weren't watching during the Little League Classic, Commissioner Manfred did announce that next year, not only would the Little League Classic continue, it will be August 19th, and the Cubs will face the Blue Jays in the game at Williamsport. You know, I stayed a couple days in Williamsport this year on vacation.
8: Really?
7: It would be impossible for the blind to travel to Williamsport and not know that they host the Little League World Series. I did not go to the Little League World Series Museum. I, I, I, I want to remain pure in my dislike of the Little League World Series. So it was the right central location for what we wanted to do in Pennsylvania because we were linking up with my daughter's family who vacationed out there with the in-laws. And, of course, the aforementioned trip to Gettysburg was in the offing. Mm-hmm. It really wasn't that close to Gettysburg, but it was the nicest big town. It was either there or State College, and my dislike of Penn State drove me to Williamsport. So there's not, you know, our baseball correspondent Mike Morris will tell you that there's Philadelphia at one end and there's Pittsburgh at the other, and in between is essentially Kentucky.
8: Well, yeah. I did venture into, I'm not sure how close it is to the middle of Pittsburgh, but I did go to the Frank Lloyd Wright House.
7: Thawing Waters.
8: On my way home from D.C. when I went out there several years ago.
7: That's a good side trip.
8: That was very cool, yeah.
7: I'm also happy to report, as opposed to many years ago, when you have to pay to get on the Pennsylvania Turnpike, it's in much better shape than the last time I paid $30 to go basically the length of the Commonwealth on it. If I'm going to pay money, I want something roughly akin to the Indianapolis Motor Speedway, okay? It was not. And my wife, for some reason, was not impressed when we went under the bridge at the Oakmont Country Club where they play the U.S. Open on occasion. Literally, the turnpike bisects part of the course. And invariably, NBC will show it during the U.S. Open, people walking across the bridge to get to one part of the course. And that's the Pennsylvania Turnpike underneath. She was not impressed. What else is going on? In football, the Browns have named Deshaun Watson their starter, at least for week one, causing a lot of gnashing of teeth. 49ers owner Jed York arrested in Ohio. The original charge was prostitution. He's pled out, and they've kicked it down to disorderly conduct. It's a rather sordid story that I'm sure the NFL, who's always sensitive to when owners do something wrong, that they get punished because of the way they punish players. That story will live for a while. With his win Sunday at the BMW Championship down at Belle Reve in St. Louis, Wyndham Clark secured the last automatic place on Team USA for the President's Cup. The rest of the team will be named on September the 1st. 6 automatic qualifiers, 6 captain's picks. The President's Cup will be played right here in Illinois at Medina Country Club, September 24th through the 27th. Format roughly similar to the Ryder Cup, obviously does not attract the attention the Ryder Cup does. It's the U.S. against an international team, meaning players from the rest of the world are eligible with the exception of Europe. It's a European makeup for the Ryder Cup team. Our broadcast week, the Cubs and the Diamondbacks will play each of the next two nights, 8:05 pregame, 8:40 first pitch on Wednesday. It's a day game out in Arizona. 2:05 for the pregame, 2:40 for first pitch. We'll get the Rangers and White Sox on Wednesday night, 6 o'clock pregame, 6:40 first pitch.
8: Good thing it's inside.
7: In Arizona?
8: Yes, it's about 150 degrees there right now.
7: But it's a dry heat. It's not, it's not that dry. I've been out there. Trust me, you know it's quite warm.
8: Fire is dry, too.
7: Yeah. That egg frying on the sidewalk will dry out eventually also. Friday, we got the Reds. Cubs will come home for a homestand. The Reds are in town on Friday, 12:45 pregame, 1:21st pitch. And we have a triple header of high school football action on Friday night right here on Sports Radio 1450. Springfield High at Collinsville, 6:30 pregame, 7 p.m. kick. WMAY-FM, Batavia at Rochester, again, 6:30 and 7. And WMAY-AM, Glenwood at Alton, 6:30 and 7 there. Saturday, Reds and Cubs, 12:45 and 1:20. SHE will venture up to Joliet to face Joliet Catholic Academy. Coverage begins with the Dr. Stephen M. Sitko, John Allison Show, 6:30. Pregame at 7, 7:30 kick. And on Sunday, we'll have the White Sox at the Twins, 12:30 and 1 p.m. Cubs are on Sunday Night Baseball, meaning Reds at Cubs, 5:30 pregame, 6:20 first pitch from the friendly confines. There is your broadcast week on our family of stations. It gets a little full this time of year, and what, starting next week, we've got Illinois football. Thursday nighter, I believe.
8: Oh, yeah.
7: So it's right around the corner. We had quite the football lineup last weekend. I'm going to talk more about that with Darren Pritchett tomorrow. We had an extra climactic finish for SHG, and the SHG game-winning highlight made it on the Pat McAfee show this afternoon.
8: Yes.
7: Kevin O'Day sent you and I a clip of it. So I did not know the McAfee show did high school highlights like that. Maybe they don't do it regularly. I wouldn't know, John. Between Stephen A. Smith and Mr. McAfee, there's a whole lot of daytime ESPN programming that if I was home and not working until Mike and Tony came on, I don't know that I'd be diving into much.
8: They're not the only ones on ESPN that aren't very good. There's a whole host of...
7: Oh, I know.
8: I'm aware. Programming that just isn't very good.
7: Yeah, it's, well...
8: I don't
7: think it's not aimed at our demographic.
8: Yeah, no, that's true.
7: That's true.
8: We've become the old guys, that just simply don't get it and aren't going to get it, and that's just the way it is, you know? Just
7: I'm proud not to get it, okay? I would like to stake my life's career and reputation on the fact I do not get it. We take our first break. Give us a call, 217-529-1450, when John and I return.
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7: Welcome back in. John Price, Larry Tate with you. It's the Monday Press Box. Made reference to Illinois football. Yes, Illinois will kick off a week from Thursday. That's September the 3rd. They play their three non-conference games to start the season. UAB comes calling next Thursday, 8 p.m. Central kick. Their one road game in the three, there's not a road game. They're going to host Duke. They went to Duke last year. On September the 12th, they'll have a little extra time for before they play that. On Saturday, September the 12th, they'll host Duke at 2:30. And then SIU comes to Illinois on September 19th, a 1 p.m. kick. And John, September 26th, Illinois at Ohio State. Hello, friends. The other great big signature game, I think, of the season, because I kind of think this is Oregon's year, Oregon will come to Illinois on October the 24th. So, road game at Ohio State, home game against Oregon. Other Big Ten Conference opponents include Purdue, Michigan State, Maryland, Nebraska, UCLA, Iowa, and Northwestern. So, if they're good, kind of a manageable schedule, they're going to play those two powerhouses. Those will be difficult games in any year. Illinois, kind of in a transitional period, going to be a fair amount of turnover on the roster. But we will see. But it all kicks off 1 week from Thursday with a September 3rd night home game for the opener against the University of Alabama at Birmingham. I saw, where was it, The Athletic or somewhere else, I think it was somewhere else, they were trying to handicap the Big Ten. They had Illinois in the middle of the pack with about a 500 conference record. The Athletic had them ranked 30th, I think. Somebody else had them ranked 33rd. They were having that fun thing where they tried to rank every team playing Division I. Why is Massachusetts always last? Should they perhaps consider dropping down a level if they're going to be picked to be the worst team in, you know, 1AA every year? So, anyway. But, schedule, well, look, you're going to have to play a good team or two. The Big Ten's really powerful. You're not playing. Penn State's supposed to bounce back this year. Indiana, obviously, is in the top 10 with everybody. They don't play Indiana this year. They don't play USC, and USC is supposed to be quite good this year, too. Some of these are definitely winnable games. I don't think the Purdue program has righted itself just yet. So, which of these games are home games, you might ask? In the conference, the home games are Purdue, Oregon, Nebraska, Iowa. And what I don't know, the Illinois-Northwestern game, I don't think that'll be at Wrigley Field this year, because if you're not aware, on campus, Northwestern has built an unbelievable football facility. That's why they've been playing what looked like a high school field here the last couple of years. So I don't think Northwestern's going to necessarily be moving games to Wrigley Field. I could double check that, but they have an amazing new field.
8: And it's ready to go?
7: They're going to move in during the season. I think they start off avoiding a home game for a little while. I can look at that. But, yes, they will be in their playpen this year. It's not a huge seating facility, but the facility is just amazing to look at it from the outside. I saw some stuff in the Tribune about it, and it looks like, I mean, outside of building one of those places like Penn State or Michigan that seats 100,000 people, I think this thing's going to be the envy of a lot of places. They poured a lot of money into it, and it's...
8: Is there any chance the Bears could play there?
7: Well, we'll have to get an environmental study in.
8: I'm sure they'd be happy to have the state of Illinois to pay for some of that.
7: I want to say the Bears had to play some preseason games at Northwestern in the early 70s when they were in that weird period between Wrigley Field transition to Soldier Field. I'd have to look that up. But if something sticks in my mind that the Bears did play up there. Yeah, this would be great. There's just not enough seats. I mean, the Bears already remodeled Soldier Field and turned it into the place in the National Football League with the least amount of seats. Good planning. And, of course, they don't own Soldier Field. That wasn't good planning either. I mean, the whole idea of this whole thing, no matter where they end up, is they're going to own their own stadium finally with all the accompanying revenue streams. Not that they're a poor team or anything like that. But
8: what year did they renovate Soldier Field? Was that in the 2000s or was that in the 90s?
7: The year they had to get out?
8: Yeah.
7: I'd have to look it up. I went to a game in Champaign, but I'm terrible with years like that.
8: It seems like, I mean, just as a very casual observer, I'm not a huge Bears fan. But Soldier...
7: 2002.
8: Okay, so this was in the new ballpark era as far as like baseball is concerned and mm-hmm. whatnot.
7: Yep.
8: So the fact that they kind of took a cool old stadium that had a unique look and kind of turned it into whatever it is they turned it into was the strangest thing.
7: Did you ever go to a game there?
8: Years and years ago.
7: Before or after the transition?
8: Before, way before.
7: It had terrible infrastructure.
8: Okay. Yeah, I wouldn't have noticed I was a kid.
7: Concessions, bathrooms. It's always had a parking problem of major
8: proportions. But if you're going to redo it, wouldn't you try to figure out a way to try to retain some of that old look? You know what I mean?
7: They had to retain the columns because of the historic landmark status. You know, the columns are still there. And that was what limited the amount of seats they could put inside the two columns. The other problem was the aliens lied to them, and they said when they were going to land the spaceship there, there would be more seats. I mean, it's an architectural nightmare.
8: It's just ugly.
7: Well, that's the problem. You're mixing Greco-Roman classicism from the World's Fair with, like I said, the spaceship.
8: That's what I mean. I mean, if you're going to go to the trouble to renovate nice looking old stadium,
7: they should have got out then.
8: Make it look well. Yeah, I mean, you're going to.
7: Now, the NFL didn't have all the funding mechanism that it does now to loan teams money and all this kind of – but it was – I mean, they were still – I mean, George Halas was gone, but I think his sentiment about how you ran things was still there. The Bears are fighting now. By the time the Bears get in their new stadium, there's going to be a new stadium idiom in the National Football League, okay?
8: Right.
7: It's like they're still going to be behind, I think. But if they build somewhere that can host concerts or a Final Four or whatever, at least and own your own stadium, at least economically they will be somewhat close to where everybody should be at this point. I mean, we all hate the guy that moved the Rams out of St. Louis, but look at what Kroenke built out in Los Angeles.
8: Yeah.
7: Amazing. And it hosts stuff all the time. And when the Chargers started having their problems, what happened? The Chargers ended up being another tenant.
8: Yeah. Now, did you ever go to the TWA Dome?
7: unfortunately.
8: Yes. Horrible place. Just a horrible place.
7: I think it could have been a very good parking garage. I really do.
8: You could have built, I mean, I guess maybe that was a little before some of your nicer new stadiums, but you could have built a really nice football stadium in downtown St. Louis, and they came up with that thing.
7: I never understood indoors with TW.
8: Yeah, I don't either.
7: Caller, go right ahead. You're on the program.
17: Yes, I've been trying to find out, and I haven't been able to. As you know, in Indiana, they had some flooding problems, and then there's a boatload of people up there that don't have, after a week, still don't have electricity.
7: Yes.
17: Is that any of that in the area where the proposed stadium's going?
7: It's not terribly far away. I mean, the Bears are talking about Hammond, and this is Gary. I don't think those two things are very far apart. I don't have a map in front of me. And but no, you're both talking about Northwestern Indiana.
17: And I was wondering particularly about the electrical utility, because private utilities generally don't follow city boundaries.
7: True.
17: And, you know, is there, where the Bears want to go? Is there anything right there right now that's using electricity?
7: I'm not sure about that. There's actually two sites in Indiana they're still looking at. So Hammond is the only city in Indiana that directly borders Chicago. That's one of the enticements here, is they're thinking fans still won't have to drive that far to go to a game if they're Illinois season ticket holders. But I, you know, one of the sites they're looking at is a former construction site, and there's environmental issues there.
17: Well, in addition to environmental issues, if it's a construction site, there may be settlement issues.
7: Yep. Hammond to Gary is essentially 11 miles.
17: Okay. Well, I'd heard on the national news today that there are still people in Indiana, Indiana.
7: It was on our news in the top of the hour. It's turning into a crisis. Yeah, absolutely.
17: And the utility claims they're going to have electricity tomorrow, but is the NFL going to mandate that if the Bears move, that they have portable generators at the stadium?
7: That's a good question. I don't know. By the way, there's been some reporting that behind the scenes, the NFL as an entity is very much opposed to the Bears leaving Illinois. So take that for what it's worth. So,
17: you know, it creates, I guess, pressure for an expansion team.
7: People have always talked that way. I don't know that I don't know that a second team up there would do that well. I think it would be based on if the Bears have a long run of non-competitiveness. And of course, I'm sure the Bears would be highly resistant to the idea. I mean, look, I'm an NHL guy. There should be two teams in Toronto, but the Maple Leafs have been able to block that idea for years. Okay. I mean, it's just a crazy hockey market, and the metropolitan area is almost as big as Chicago, but they just claim territorial rights. I'm sure the Bears would try to do the same thing in Chicago. So,
17: well, maybe they'll put the expansion team at the Chicago International Airport out in Rockford.
7: I like it. Thank you.
17: Thanks.
7: All right.
8: I've heard that Foxborough is just a terrible situation with the stadium, like kind of talking about some of the infrastructure and like it's only two lane roads leading into it, and it's just a nightmare to go there and see a game.
7: When my sister and mother went to a game out there a long time ago, that was exactly what they told me. I don't know if it's got any better, but I think I told you this story too. It was closed, but I don't know if you remember, the year they played the 49ers-Bengals Super Bowl at the Silver Dome in Pontiac, It took forever to get in, security backed everything up, and years later, my daughter's going to college in the area, and she goes, I got a nice duplex to live in. I said, where do you live? She goes, well, I'm across from the Silver Dome. I said, well, no, I mean, you're close to the Silver Dome. I've told you this. Yeah. And she goes, no, I'm across the street. Yeah, okay. Well, you drive up there. She's across the street from the Silver. And, John, it wasn't that far off the interstate, but every road around there was a two-lane road. And you're like, okay, I now understand why people said this thing was in an awful place. And literally, when she lived there, They were running like a they were running like a go-kart track in the back of the parking lot, and it was like a flea market, a Latino flea market in the front part of the parking lot. And it was like literally you could walk out her front door and look across the two-lane road. Now, there was a lot of parking. It was a sea of concrete, you know, around. But there was the Silverdome. Now, when I saw The Who there a million years before, I don't remember all that, but I don't think I was driving and everything else. But, I mean, who puts these things here? I mean, it's like we just said about Soldier Field. Parking at Soldier Field was always a nightmare. Always.
8: Yeah, when I saw a game, it was probably the early 80s, and we were staying with some friends downtown, and mm-hmm. he was kind of a big wig, and he had offered to get us tickets for the game, and it was the Cardinals. They were playing the Cardinals. And one of the coldest days.
7: Is that the day that the Bears just massacre the Cardinals?
8: I don't remember. Yeah. All I remember was it was really, really cold, and we walked from wherever the hotel was to Soldier Field, and it was, I mean, it was just the whole day. It was just 4 hours of being in a deep freeze, and I couldn't tell you what happened in the game. I could probably find it the exact day, but it was in the early 80s.
7: Okay. Ditka era, right?
8: When did Ditka?
7: 81.
8: Okay, yeah, and then it would have been.
7: Yeah.
8: Yeah, definitely. It was definitely after
7: There's 81. A game they run the score up on the Birds, and nobody could figure out why. And it was like people were saying, okay, what's Ditka got against the Cardinals? Because this is just ridiculous what they're doing. So.
8: I don't remember. Like I said, it was too long. I was a kid. And, you know, all I remember is being really, really cold. But
7: really? The Chicago lakefront during football season?
8: Oh, God. It was around Christmas or Thanksgiving. It was around a holiday, too.
7: I think this is the game I'm thinking of. Okay. But by the way, John, I've never been colder in my life at a sporting event than a game at Wrigley Field. No game I ever went to at Soldier Field was colder than one day at Wrigley Field when, I mean, I was just – it was one time I thought about why am I here and should I just go home?
8: Well, Wrigley's a little bit – kind of like San Francisco.
7: Open to the weather.
8: You prepare for a Bears game at Soldier Field, but that it's going to be cold. You don't necessarily go to Wrigley Field thinking you're going to need a coat in the end of May.
7: If you don't take a – well, I have sat down low in June with gloves on at Wrigley Field.
8: Yeah, I went in May once, and we were sitting behind home plate, and – it was about 16 rows up. It was freezing. People in the bleachers had their shirts off. Well, and it wasn't – not because they were doing it ironically because it was cold, but because it was hot and you could take
7: You've heard of the four seasons. This is the two seasons. It's at Clark and Addison. John and I will take a break, and we'll be back.
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7: What are you playing, sir? What is that?
8: Kathleen Edwards.
7: This is a personal pick of yours
8: yes,
7: to put on there?
8: Yes.
7: Should I be
8: I
7: aware?
8: I think I've had it playing for
7: Should
8: quite
7: I be aware
8: time,
7: of though. This music? Is it good?
8: Probably.
7: Okay.
8: She's from Canada. She's got a
7: Oh,
8: she's
7: well.
8: Got a song called I think The Great One.
7: Gee, who's that about?
8: No, what is the name of the song? She references The Great One in it. I'll remember that.
7: All right.
8: And send you a link.
7: I'll give
8: for
7: any
8: that
7: Canadian
8: song.
7: A shot. I will.
8: Okay.
7: I will.
8: It's a good song, and it goes deep okay. in the talkie.
7: Yeah,
8: references.
7: You need to text me about this. I'll check it out. I'm now doing this thing on Spotify where like my grandkids tell me what they're listening to, and I go check it out, and then I send them a text back. It just says something like, "No, no." The youngest. Well, no, not the young. Well, the twin girl. Got for her birthday. She's going to go see Olivia Rodrigo. And it was actually cheaper for them to get tickets to go see her in Nashville mm-hmm. than Chicago. And why is she not?
8: I thought coming? You were going to say Barcelona there for a second, which I hear is what people do to go see Taylor Swift. It's cheaper to go
7: cheaper,
8: see her in
7: cheaper to
8: Mexico.
7: Fly across the Atlantic, you know? Yeah. But, which I just, the fact she's not coming to St. Louis, I was kind of surprised. But, I mean, the fixation on this is so bad that she now has it on her watch how many days and hours it is. And I keep telling her, you're going to walk in there and your mom will have gotten it all wrong and you're going to see a Nashville Predators game. She's not amused. Not amused one little bit. 217-529-1450. We're coming down the stretch of the baseball season. If you wanted to, you could kind of write in who you think the playoff teams are going to be. The American League's still kind of a mess. I can't remember what Baseball Reference had. I mean, they give the Cubs like a 98.5 chance of making the playoffs.
8: I think the commissioner should be able to step in if the Astros are under 500 and they win their division.
7: Excise.
8: And just whoever they would have played just gets a bye.
7: Well, I thought you were going to say they're going to pick another team, but then the problem would be what other
8: – If there was another team over 500, I would say that, but I don't think there would be.
7: You know, I don't know that both the West – I think the Central winner is going to be just above 500.
8: I think so too. The West, though?
7: The math of it. Yeah, you're right.
8: It's possible they could be right at 500 or one or two games under.
7: Here's what I wanted to ask you. I think you and I are both of the thought that the chances of a 2027 baseball season, at least in its entirety, I think are remote. Does it make you feel any different about watching this season, and will you feel any different watching the playoffs?
8: Maybe when it gets here. I'm probably too optimistic that there's just too much at stake for this to go on a significant amount of time. I fully expect for there to be a,
7: I think I'd land
8: to not
7: there.
8: Open the season.
7: I think I'd land there with you.
8: But for this to go more than a month, I think I would be

0: to understand that this isn't 1994 anymore or 1981. The competition for the entertainment dollar right now is just so different than it was. And I'm not saying that if they missed an entire season, I think there would still be – I think baseball would come back. It would take a huge hit. I think it would come back, but
1: – I think it would take years to ever get back to where it
0: would.
1: Was.
0: It
1: but,
0: would.
1: Yeah. Well, here's
0: but
1: something –
0: but the immediate effect of a missed season would be really devastating, I think, as far as attendance goes at baseball games.
1: Well, our friend Mike Morse was out in California this weekend for a wedding. He went to Dodger Stadium for the first time on Saturday. He texted me during a game, and he's like, whatever the Dodgers are paying Ohtani, all you have to do is sit in this ballpark and walk through this ballpark, and the footprint of Japanese-related marketing is, he goes, and he asked me, he said, does anybody know how much money they're making off this? I said, no, because I've looked before. But, John, it's got to be the size of Mount Everest.
0: When they talked about how much they were going to pay him and everything, my first thought was, they're going to make money.
1: Yeah, these.
0: No matter how much they pay
1: him, the fact they have
0: the Dodgers are going to make money.
1: Apparently going to be in trouble here. We might talk about that tomorrow on the show.
0: Yeah, and I'm not sure. Maybe New York could have done that. A team in the heartland probably wouldn't have got that money from Japan in the same way that a Los Angeles team would. And the Dodgers, you know, I mean, he was with the Angels, but the Angels are the Angels.
1: But even the Cubs, when Imanaga's pitching or sometimes when Suzuki's up to bat, the advertising boards flip over to Japanese advertising. Mm-hmm. These people don't miss a trick. But he was just – I'm probably going to have Mike on the show to talk about it. I haven't talked to him at length. They're out there still on, you know, conducting their visit. Just, you know, it was just like you couldn't escape the fact that there's such a Japanese element to all this for the Dodgers, who have two Japanese stars and another very good young Japanese player. And like when they play the Cubs, I have read about this, you know, Imanaga and Suzuki. It's like, Japan, that's what people in Japan watch. When the Dodgers play the Cubs, we got five of our best baseball players all in the same game. But it was just interesting to hear him talk about it, that you could not escape the fact that even if you wanted to try, but it was like from the experience of walking through the ballpark and experiencing the ballpark experience. I said, do you feel like you're in Japan? He goes, no. But it's inescapable that the main stage here is this guy.
0: Yeah. There's still litter.
1: Yes.
0: It's not Japan. Those were great stories during the World Cup, weren't they, with the Japanese fans taking garbage bags after the game and cleaning up not only their area, but the rest of the stadium as well. I mean, it's just amazing.
1: David Halberstam wrote a book about the auto industry years ago, and part of it was the rise of like Honda and Toyota in the States. And when people first looked at Hondas and Toyotas, when they first started trying to sell them over here, one of the problems was people go, well, you know, where's the where you put your feet, right? you know what I'm talking about on the floor of your car.
0: Right.
1: I'm just having a mental block. But they didn't sell them because Japanese people took care of their cars to the extent of they didn't need anything.
0: Floor mat.
1: They wouldn't dare get in their car with muddy shoes or something like that. So it's like they didn't sell them. They had to go back and we're going to have to put these in these cars. We're going to sell them in America. And there was something else, too, related to just the cleanliness of the car. It was like, no, you're going to know Americans want to buy these cars, okay?
0: they have to come places to keep the ketchup.
1: No chance whatsoever.
0: Do they even have drive-thrus in Japan?
1: That's a great question. I assume they do. I mean, my son-in-law has told me stories about being in Japan. And not a fan. He said they're very rude, very rude. And I'm like, well, you know, there's 17 million people all wearing the subway at one

time. What do you, you know? 217-529-1450 is the number to call. And at this point, you better use that number tomorrow. We're right up against the end of the show. Thank you for listening. Thanks for the call. And we thank Blake Topmeyer for jumping on with us in the first hour to talk college football. I'll be here with Darren tomorrow. Until then, everybody, enjoy the sports.

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7: 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Online. Online is where it's at. Oh, and then there's this one video where the lady is carrying a bunch of milkshakes and a cat scares a bird. You know what? You just have to see it. The big takeaway, stop. You gotta stop. 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
9: ABC News, I'm Michelle Franzen. The Supreme Court is allowing portions of President Trump's executive order on mail-in voting to proceed. ABC's Devin Dwyer says it does not specifically endorse any restrictive steps argued in courts by the states.
10: This is direction of the Department of Homeland Security to create a federal citizenship list and to distribute it to the state. He asked the attorney general with this executive order to prosecute any state official who gives a ballot to someone who is ineligible. For now, the president can move forward with building that citizenship list, threatening state officials with prosecution, and working with the Postal Service for how states have to print their ballots.
9: The U.S. and Canada locked in a back and forth on tariffs. Canada says it will put tariffs on American goods in September in place after the U.S. imposed 50% hikes on a variety of Canadian imports. Northwest of Reno, fire crews wrangling a wildfire. The Hawk Fire is now 27% contained. This is ABC News.
11: Here's your Storm Team 20 forecast. Mainly clear skies develop with fog at times. Tonight, lows around 58. Winds out of the east around 5 miles per hour. Mainly clear skies develop with fog in spots early. Tomorrow, high temperatures reach up to 84. Partly cloudy skies tomorrow night. Lows dip down to about 66. I'm meteorologist Laura Lockwood on Sports Radio 92.3 FM and 1450 AM. Right now, it's 74 degrees.
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0: I got $140 burning a hole in my pocket.
1: As a multi-billionaire, $140 burning a hole in his pocket. Who is he, Akeem from Coming to America?
0: That's his pocket money?
1: Hey,
0: man. Uber Eats? Instacart?
1: You would think.
2: I mean, don't you got a guy for this, though?
1: Like, guy, like if I'm a multi-billionaire, I got people, not a guy.
2: You should have a department for this.
1: Absolutely.
2: This stuff that's not above board. Like, you got guys for this. Like, you had...
0: I'm the love of the game.
2: I'm not casting any judgment on anybody, but, like, you had a position now where you shouldn't have to do this.
1: Mm-hmm.
2: Like, you should... It's not like you're not down here sorting mail. Like, you got a guy for that.
1: Mm-hmm.
2: You need to have a person for this, too.
1: I would have it... If I was in that situation, I have a Freddie Coleman department to make sure I don't bleep up the area so I can cover myself. That's your job.
0: You shouldn't even be doing your own Google search. He on the sites.
1: he is the site.
0: He on the sites.
2: Doing research.
0: Doing your own research.
1: I can't wait to hear his sit-down explanation after he gets out of rehab for sex addiction. Because you know that's happening. That's clearly happening.
0: You ain't never heard of Omakase Chef's Choice. Let somebody pick it for you.
1: Well, by the way, he got divorced in May. Now we know why.
0: Hey, man.
1: Brother was lonely. Just like Robert Kraft.
0: Hey, man.
1: Bro was
0: down bad. Down bad.
1: But if you're a multi-billion dollar owner and you want to engage in these kind of things allegedly, why would it? Never mind. Amber and Ian comes your way next. For David Dennis Jr. and Harry Douglas, I'm Freddie Coleman. This has been Breaking Money, Freddie and Harry, and the mighty ESPN Radio. God bless. And Jed York, keep cool.
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13: ABC News, I'm Stephanie Officer. Officials in Nevada today providing an update on the Hawk Fire. It has already scorched more than 15,000 acres and is now 25% contained. Chief Richard Edwards with the Truckee Meadows Fire Protection District.
14: We do know that the fire was human caused. We do not know if it was intentional or unintentional. And so the investigators are still working through that right now. More than likely, this fire will be classified as undetermined.
13: It is a mystery, like something from Teenage Mutant Ninja Turtles. People climbing out of New York City manholes. In the latest incident, three people were caught on camera emerging near Manhattan's Penn Station. Ew. Similar incidents also reported in Brooklyn and Queens. ABC's Aaron Katursky.
15: These could be urban scavengers looking for valuables, but the city says sewers can contain numerous hazards, including noxious and potentially deadly gases, unstable surfaces, flooding risks, and confined spaces.
13: This is ABC News.
16: Here's your Storm Team 20 forecast. Mainly clear skies develop with fog at times. Tonight, lows around 58. Winds out of the east, around 5 miles per hour. Mainly clear skies develop with fog in spots early. Tomorrow, high temperatures reach up to 84. Partly cloudy skies tomorrow night. Lows dip down to about 66. I'm meteorologist Laura Lockwood on Sports Radio 92.3 FM and 1450 AM. Currently, it's 73 degrees.

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